0: missile interceptors. The Congressional Budget Office says the U.S. has used between half and two-thirds of its inventory. It says rebuilding the stockpiles could take at least 5 years. Turning to sport, in cricket, a century to Matt Renshaw and a 5-wicket haul to Nathan Ellis has helped Australia to a 59-run victory over Zimbabwe. The visitors batted first in Harare and scored 294. Zimbabwe was all out for 235. The second game of the three-match series will be played on Friday.
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10: Yes, indeed. And we'll have more news at the top of the hour at 11. News, weather, and, of course, sports as well. All right, moving along on the Wednesday Morning Music program. This is John Rivers, and the title of the song is Summer Rain. And we could do with a lot more of that, of course. We have a look around the central tablelands, and a lot of the dams are very, very low at the moment.

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1: So there we go. Yes, I think we can see if we can find another rain song. See if we can bring on a little bit of rain by playing some rain music, as it were, almost like a rain dance, I guess. Let's put some positive vibes out there. This is the Four Seasons with Tell It to the Rain.

There we go with the four seasons. Tell it to the rain. Oh, that reminds me, I got to do some weather. A weather forecast for today, 16th of September. Central Tablelands weather mostly sunny with areas of morning frost, particularly in the south and southern parts of the region. Winds southwesterly 15 to 20 kilometres an hour and UV index high. Maximum temperature predicted for the Central Tablelands between 12 and 19 degrees. More specifically for Bathurst, a sunny day predicted, morning frost easing into a clear sky and winds southwesterly 14 kilometres an hour. Top temperature 15 degrees for Bathurst predicted. UV index, of course, applies there as high as well. The coloured city orange, a sunny day also. Morning frost, then a clear day as well. Winds southwesterly 20 to 25 kilometres per hour. Top temperature around the 16 degree mark. UV index, of course, applies there as well. All right, let's hope we brought on a bit of rain. I got carried away with putting some rain songs on to bring on the rain. It's a bit hard to do a rain dance when you're sitting in a very comfortable chair, as it were, in Studio 4 at 2MCE. 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Having said that, we have a community announcement here. 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So this is Coffee Hour. 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And it's between 2:30 p.m. and 3:30 p.m. Every fourth Friday of the month. All right. And where is it? It's the Orange Seniors Village Hub, 77 Kite Street in Orange, New South Wales, 2800. Here we go. And that's for Mission Australia. And you can contact them on missionaustralia.com.au. There we go. All right, more music. This is Elvis Presley, and it's Doing It His Way.

And a big finish there from Elvis Presley. Yes, Elvis Presley, he did it his way. But I think Frank Sinatra claimed that as his song, that his own song. And the song was written by Paul Anka. And I think about every second person in show business has done a version of that particular, done a cover of that particular song. All right, moving along on the Wednesday morning music program, we have Art Mooney and his orchestra with Honey Babe.

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And the fifth dimension there with up, up, up, up, up, up, and away. All right. What else have we got here? We've got something here from Aretha Franklin, and it's from the Beatles, McCartney and Lennon. Penned, of course, Eleanor Rigby.

Yeah, Johnny Nash there with I Can See Clearly Now. So let's hope he puts his glasses on every time he has a look out to see what he's up to. All right, moving along on the Wednesday morning music program, we have 10CC and The Things We Do for Love.

Here's 10cc there with The Things We Do for Love. All right, we have another community announcement here. This is for the Friends of Radiation Bus. We are holding two morning teas to raise some much-needed funds for the ongoing running cost of the radiation bus. Well, apparently the first session, the first morning tea, has sold out. So the next one is Thursday, the 24th of September. So you've got to get in fairly quickly to make a booking for the radiation bus morning tea. It's Thursday, the 24th of September this year, of course. And you're welcome to attend one of these, or it's the only one now on the 24th of September, supporting a very worthwhile cause, of course. Now, the time for the morning tea is between 10 a.m. and 12 noon on the 24th of September. The revenue is the Order of Eastern Star Hall, located in the Upper George Street area opposite the Catholic Chancellery. There we go, an entry fee of $10 applies, and there's raffle, lucky door prizes, lucky dips, trade tables will be available. So lots and lots of activity going on there, and it looks like a very worthwhile situation there as well. Bookings are essential, so do get in. You can actually ring Marietta's Boutique. Can ring on 633-11078. 633-11078. All right. Marietta's Boutique. Or you can phone Marilyn on 633-11079. 633-11079. There we go. All right. And that's the Bathurst Community Transport, the freedom to travel. Now, just a note here. The radiation bus does not receive any government funding and relies on community support to continue this worthwhile event. All right, moving along. You are listening to the Wednesday Morning Music Program on 2MCE. We are out there. We are live. We are local. We are beaming out to you on 92.3 in Bathurst, 94.7 in Orange. You can live stream us on 2mce.org, follow the prompts. You can listen on demand as well. So no excuse not to be in tune with 2MCE, your community FM radio. Right, oh, let's have some more music. This is The Beatles, oh yeah, Norwegian Wood.

Yes, here we go with a little bit of Norwegian Wood there by The Beatles, of course. Let's see. Oh, we've got something here from Olivia Newton-John next. Now, this is Jolene, of course. Jolene, made very famous by, yes, by that lady with the funny hair. That's all I'm going to say. Jolene, Jolene.

there we go. Olivia Newton-John with Jolene, of course, written and made very famous by Dolly Parton, who we've lost just recently. A sad, sad time for the music industry. Very, very talented. And the same with Olivia Newton-John. We lost her a few years ago. And one of our very own mega talents. All right, let's move along, shall we? She does a great job of that, Jolene, as well. This is Andrew Gold with Thank You for Being a Friend on the Wednesday Morning Music Program.

And there we had the New Seekers there with Come Softly to Me. All right. Before that, we had Andrew Gold. Thank you for being a friend, of course. Everyone likes to have friends. If not, you can count your best friends on one hand, of course. This is Jackie Wilson, To Be Loved.

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1: Hello, I'm Lewis Donaldson. The federal government will unveil its migration overhaul tomorrow. Immigration Minister Tony Burke was scheduled to lay out the plan at the National Press Club last month, but pulled out at the 11th hour. Labor has confirmed he will present the policy tomorrow. Both the Coalition and One Nation have already laid out their plans. The Coalition's involves linking Australia's migration intake to the number of new homes built, while One Nation has proposed negative net migration over 3 years. An investigation has identified poor water quality in remote Aboriginal communities. Shannon Kirkwood has more.
2: The Water Services Association of Australia's Measuring the Gap Water in First Nations Communities report has examined drinking water test results. It's found First Nations people living in remote communities have been supplied water which didn't meet the national guidelines at least once over the past 2 years. That's despite millions of dollars in capital investment to improve water and wastewater services. Speaking to the National Indigenous Times, Executive Director Adam Lovell says access to clean, safe drinking water is a basic human right. He says there's yet to be national agreement in relation to this aspect of the Closing the Gap framework. The report's been released at the Australian Water Association's Voices from the Bush conference in Alice Springs today.
1: Perth Zoo says staff are closely monitoring a crocodile after two teenagers allegedly broke into its enclosure over the weekend. The croc was reportedly hit on the head with a metal pole, but the zoo says he's well and behaving like his normal self. It described the incident as reckless and completely unacceptable and says it could have easily resulted in tragic consequences. The 16 and 17-year-olds were charged with criminal damage, trespassing and animal cruelty and faced court yesterday. A car belonging to a New South Wales woman who was reported missing 7 months ago has been found in the state's north. 73-year-old Yvonne Weir hasn't been seen or heard from since February. Over the weekend, police divers found her car in a river near her home, north of Mwillimbah. Police say some of her personal items were also recovered, but Miss Weir was not located. The Australian who helped develop the world's first bionic ear has been recognised with a prestigious international award. Emeritus Professor Graham Clark, whose breakthroughs have helped more than 650,000 people here, has been jointly awarded the Honda Prize in Japan. He and his team performed the world's first multi-channel cochlear impact surgery in 1978. The 91-year-old says he's delighted by the award.
3: Because it stresses something that I've always been passionate about, the important relationship between basic research, technological development, and its clinical application.
1: A new prehistoric animal species has been found and could help researchers refine the age of one of the world's most significant fossil sites in Tanzania. A team led by the University of Bristol described the species as around 240 million years old. Their study also suggests some of the earliest potential dinosaur fossils from Tanzania may be younger than previously thought. Turning to sport, Lionel Messi is set to play a farewell match for Argentina. The 39-year-old recently announced his retirement from international football, a decision he said he made days after his team lost the World Cup final. The Argentinian Football Association has confirmed Messi has been invited to play a final match at home on the 6th of October. Messi has yet to confirm whether he will take part in that match.
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4: And a big thank you to the news team. They'll be back on the top of the hour at 12 o'clock and all through the day, of course, into the evening. We have a Central Tables weather report for today, Wednesday the 16th of September. A mostly sunny day with areas of morning frost, particularly in the southern parts of the region. Winds southwesterly, 15 to 20 kilometres per hour. UV index high and a maximum temperature predicted for the Central Tablelands around 19 degrees. All right, more specifically for Bathurst, a sunny day, morning frost, easing into a clear, clear sky. And looking out the window from Studio 4, it's beautiful out there. A little breeze, a little chilly breeze there, but in the sun, it's very, very warm. Winds 14 kilometres per hour from the southwest. Top temperature predicted for Bathurst is 15 degrees. UV index is high as well. with the coloured city orange. Sunny day, morning frost, then a clear day also. Winds southwesterly 20 to 25 kilometres per hour. Top temperature around 16 degrees. And for the coloured city orange, UV index is high as well. So take precautions with the UV rays, of course.

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0: And good morning and welcome to another Seymour Hour show on 2MCE. My name is Lawrence. I'm here with Narelle, and we have a guest artist. Good morning, Narelle.
1: Good morning, Lawrence.
0: It's a lovely day out there today.
1: Beautiful day outside today.
0: Yeah. Now we have a special guest. Would you like to introduce our guest?
1: Yeah, absolutely. So next week is Dementia Action Week, and that's a celebration throughout the week of all things dementia. And we're lucky enough to have Rob Stenson join us here in the studio this morning. Rob is a member of the Bathurst Dementia Alliance, as are the Bathurst Seymour Centre. And Rob is a community member of the Alliance and is going to have a little chat to us. So Rob is taking part in a clinical trial for a dementia drug and has come in to have us a little chat with us about that. So welcome, Rob.
0: Thank you, Ross.
1: Yeah.
0: You good go ahead, Lawrence. Ross. You tell us all about what's going on with...
2: So many ways to start. I think the easiest thing is I became aware a few years ago that my memory was not as good as it used to be. Coming across things like, where did I put the keys? Or occasionally, where did I leave my beer on Sunday afternoon?
0: Yeah.
2: All those sort of things. And you find yourself backtracking, where was I? And then you eventually find it. It always turns up, so it's not worth worrying about. But nonetheless, when you realise that you haven't got as many marbles, I suppose, as you did in your head, not so much a worry, but you're aware of it.
0: Is this a sign of age, do you think?
2: It certainly is, and you will find your parents, your grandparents go through it. We will all go through it at some stage. And unfortunately, there's a condition called early onset dementia, which unfortunately can affect as young as teenagers onwards.
0: Really?
2: So it's the other thing I'd just like to mention is, while we're talking about dementia today, it's an umbrella term for about 40 different mental conditions. So literally, imagine an umbrella, and instead of having 10 or 20 spikes on it, it's got 40 or 50.
0: Well, that's enlightening. I thought there was only two or three variations.
2: And as time goes by, the scientists, the doctors are finding they can hone in on each different one, each different type of dementia, more accurately. The other good news is that just this week I received a magazine from the Dementia Australia, and the scientists are on track to have a simple blood test to identify the condition.
0: Mm-hmm.
2: Not out yet, but it's underway. So
0: Very good.
2: Yeah.
0: Well, that's a big step, isn't it?
2: It certainly is.
0: Rob? Mm. A big step indeed. Now, you're taking part in a trial at the moment, aren't you?
2: Yes, I am. This came about just on the good old internet. I saw the research company was looking for people to take part in a trial for dementia.
0: Yes.
2: And I signed up for that, or volunteered for it. I was accepted. That was about a bit over 2 years ago.
0: Yes.
2: It's a 5-year study. It's what's called a double-blind trial,
0: yes,
2: which means that I don't know, and the people giving the injections and so forth don't know whether it's a placebo or the actual trial medication.
0: Yes. Well, that's usually the way that the scientists will do it, isn't it?
2: It certainly is.
0: I'd hope so. Yes.
2: This
0: list of common symptoms of Alzheimer's disease, there's quite a lot to look for, isn't there?
2: Well,
0: quite a lot of signals.
2: There is quite a lot of signals, but some of them can be present in our life from a very early age, but we tend to be able to live with it and sort of mask it in a way just by logical thinking.
0: Yes.
2: But if you just relax, chill out a bit, these things will tend to come to the fore. We're very good as human beings at hiding things. So
0: Yes.
1: So with the clinical trial, what does that involve for you, Rob? What's the process there?
2: Okay. It started off with being accepted in an interview. I have a study partner, which is my wife, and in a way she's a control. So the first couple of visits were essentially, the very first one, why do you want to participate in this?
0: Yes.
2: So my answer was, I hadn't thought about it specifically, but the answer was, if this can help me, I'm happy for it, and if it can help other people, that's really good as well.
0: Yes, very good.
2: And so that's how it all started. And my wife, Margot, her job as a study partner, they will interview her sometimes and ask her a series of questions. What did you do last weekend? Where did you go? Who did you see?
0: Yes. And keep me
2: separated.
0: Yes.
2: And then they will ask me the same questions.
0: Yes.
2: Right?
0: Yes.
2: And one of the simple little tests that is hard to follow, hard to repeat, they will give you three or four names or an address.
0: Uh-huh. Yes.
2: Repeat it back.
0: Yes.
2: We'll ask you that again in a few minutes. And if you can't remember, that's an indicator, because dementia, Alzheimer's, I'll use the term either interchangeably, because it's so recent, it hasn't embedded in our memory.
0: Right.
2: Yes. I use an analogy. When we have the post-it notes, right? We write on the post-it note, stick it somewhere handy on our computer or whatever. Why do we write a post-it note?
1: So you remember.
2: So you remember.
0: Yes. Yeah,
2: right.
0: It's a backup to your memory, yes.
2: Right, exactly. Mm. What do you do with a post-it note when you've acted on it?
0: Get rid of it.
1: Stick another one over the top of it. Right. That's me.
2: Yeah. Now, and this is what can happen with our memory, that because it wasn't urgent or important and you've written it down and you've acted on it, part of the brain says, I don't need to remember that
0: yes.
2: anymore.
0: You see, Rob, I can remember when I was 7 years old in detail. Mm. And but what did I do yesterday? Starting, you know, as soon as my feet hit the floor, I can't remember the details.
2: Mm.
0: But yet,
2: yes.
0: So it's that's a long-term memory.
2: Yes, but your long-term memory is generally better because it's constantly being reinforced.
0: Mm.
2: Right? You can remember friends and people and what you did.
0: Yes.
2: And things from years and years ago.
0: That's it.
2: Because you were meeting those people and dealing with them over and over again.
0: Yes.
2: And that,
0: yes.
2: But as we get older, that short-term memory doesn't work as well.
0: No.
2: Mm. Go.
1: Well,
0: it's very interesting.
1: It is interesting.
2: You asked about the process. One of the things that is very good, initially, before I had any of the medication, I went to a stage, I had to have an MRI scan of the brain a week before the face-to-face interview. The company conducted the research, got the results, and after 5 or 6 MRIs, they said there's been no change in your brain, so you don't have to have any more.
1: Mm.
2: So the whole thing was whether the medication may or may not have affected.
0: Yes.
2: So that was a good safeguard as far as I was concerned.
0: Yes. Mm. Very good. Now, we've got a list of 10 common symptoms of Alzheimer's disease. It's remarkable how you can sort of take, it's almost like a roadmap of what to look for and how to, and what to do when this does happen.
2: Exactly.
0: Yeah. Do you want to go through a couple of the headings?
2: Yes, certainly.
0: Just a couple of the headings and let us...
2: Oh, well, you pick them.
1: Yeah.
0: Yeah,
1: well,
0: right.
1: I think we've sort of touched on memory loss, haven't we? And that's that short-term memory loss. Particularly of words and recent events. And Lawrence, you mentioned remembering what you did yesterday.
0: Yes.
1: So everyday moments can slip from from
0: this mood, mood and personality changes. That's sort of that's number 10 on the list of 10.
2: Yes.
0: Do you want to speak on that for us, Rob?
2: Certainly. I have found the frustration, you know, that you're looking for a word or trying to remember something, and it becomes frustrating. And you sort of take that out on yourself and the people around you. Where did I put? Where did you put?
1: Mm.
2: And my wife says, I didn't touch it. It's where you left it. Those sort of things. But
0: yes.
2: So
0: it affects your mood at the time, doesn't it, when you lose that memory?
2: It can, and I think that's just a human, the frustration of it. But I'm trying to become more aware of it and, not take it out on other people.
1: Mm.
0: Yes, yeah. I think that's something that it's a learning process, isn't it,
2: yes,
0: Rob,
2: yep.
0: Where you go through it a couple of times or a few times,
2: yep.
0: Then you think, well, I've got to curve that and work on that sort of that situation.
2: Oh, certainly.
0: Yeah.
2: I might add number 7 on that, this misplacement of items.
0: Yes.
2: We had been in Sydney for a couple of days, came back, and we stopped at Penrith on the way home yesterday just to get an afternoon snack before we continued home.
0: Yes.
2: As you do.
0: Yes.
2: So I've got my wife, my brother-in-law and myself, and we parked the car and we could not find the car.
1: Mm.
0: Mm.
2: We must have spent about an hour and a half. The shopping centre was starting to shut down.
1: Mm.
2: So I thought, oh, there's a sign that says concierge. I'll go and ask them. Should have asked them as soon as we couldn't find the car. Every car has its number plate.
0: Yes.
2: Goes into a memory. And they said, go out that door and it's 3 spaces down. Mm. And it was.
0: Mm.
2: Right. Yeah. And that was just the frustration of misplacing items.
0: Yeah.
2: And all 3 of us were not going to admit we couldn't find it.
0: Yes.
1: Yeah.
0: But then that causes frustration too, doesn't it?
2: It does.
0: And
2: yeah.
0: Then, you put it on yourself as well as putting it on those people around you.
2: Yes.
1: Mm.
0: So don't lose your car.
1: Yeah.
0: But the common one, of course,
2: remember, most of the modern car parks take a photo and they know exactly where your car is.
0: Yes.
2: So
0: there you go.
1: Which was a great thing to do, was to go and speak to the concierge. I wouldn't have thought of doing that. So that's the thing.
0: Good
1: idea.
0: That's a good tip, isn't it?
1: It is a good tip. Mm,
0: very good.
1: Excellent.
0: Because I've lost my car once, I never forget. It took me half an hour and I forget how I found it. Oh, it was in a railway. We were parked to catch a train this time, and there was no cameras or anything there, and it took me half an hour to go up and down and up and down.
1: Yeah, it's easy done.
0: Easily done. All right. Do you want to finish off there, Narelle?
1: Yeah, absolutely. So I just, as I said, Bathurst Seymour Centre and Rob and other community organisations are a part of the Bathurst Dementia Alliance.
0: Yes.
1: And the purpose of that alliance is to work in a collaborative, committed way to foster a dementia-friendly community, because we can always do better.
0: Yes.
1: And we work closely with the council as well. So the event next week, as I said, it's Dementia Action Week next week. And the Alliance, in partnership with the council, are holding a pop-up decaf cafe.
0: Wow.
1: So we do have a service in Bathurst that is run out of the neighbourhood centre, and that's called the Decaf Cafe, and that runs once a month, and that's an opportunity for people for people with dementia and their carers to meet and have a coffee. So there's a pop-up cafe decaf event at the library, and that will be held on the 24th of September, which is next Thursday, and that's running from 10 till 12 at the library. There'll be guest speakers such as Rob. Rob will be going along and having is one of the guest speakers. There's an opportunity to access the Mind Alive dementia kits from the library. All members of the Dementia Alliance will be there to talk about, you know, what we do and how we can support people. And the best part is that you get a free coffee.
0: Well, there you go.
1: And a bit of live music as well.
2: And I might say, I'm sure it's not decaffeinated coffee.
1: No, it'll be fully caffeinated.
2: It's like the decaf
0: it'll
2: is like
0: give you
2: the
0: a full hit.
1: Absolutely. So, yeah, we'd love to see people come along and see what services are available and enjoy a coffee.
0: Well, just and to also to be with people who are like-minded, you know, that wanted to do something for the community and for their families and friends. You know, as I said to Bob off air, you know, if we're aware of what's going on, don't be afraid to ask questions and get some answers so that you can apply those answers.
2: And if you think you're suffering from dementia or any sort of illness, doesn't matter whether it's mental or physical, ask for help.
0: That's it. Mm. Exactly. Yeah. Exactly, Rob.
1: I was just going to say that if the theme for the Dementia Action Week is join the conversation. Mm. So it's absolutely about talking about it, you know, talking with others about it. So that's the theme. So, for sure.
0: Well, there we go. I think we've encapsulated all we can within 15 minutes or so. So we want to thank you very much, Rob, for coming to MCE and enlightening us on the very broad aspect of what dementia is all about and how to contact people who know what's going on. And there's help there. There's help always.
2: There certainly is.
0: So thank you very much. We appreciate you being here today, Rob.
1: Yeah, thank you so much. And we look forward to hearing the results of that clinical trial in the future.
0: All right.

0: And there we had Aka Bilk and his orchestra, and I don't know where the chorus was. Stranger on the Shore was that particular one. So we're going to play another piece of music, and then we're going to go into the second part of the Seymour Hour show after we've said goodbye to our guest today, Rob Steeson. And we have a friend here as well from the Seymour Centre.
1: Yes, yeah, so we've got Charisma here with us. Charisma's with us today. She's a work experience student, so she's just sitting quietly there.
0: Will we get her to say a few words?
1: Well, we'll see how she goes. No pressure.
0: She's turned red already.
1: Look, no pressure.
0: all right. Now, we won't play any more music. I think we'll get on with the second half. Now, this is... we've got birthdays, but we've got a theme, haven't we?
1: We do. So today is actually Mexican Independence Day. So our theme this week, prominently for our food and activities, has been Mexico.
0: Yes.
1: So we've got that as the theme for our music this week.
0: Well, let's play something Mexican.

0: And there we go with our theme for today, Mexico. And why are we having Mexican music, Narelle?
1: Well, today is Mexican Independence Day. So we are celebrating down at the Bathurst Seymour Centre with all things Mexican. So that's included our menu this week. It's featured in some of our activities this week.
0: Yes.
1: And, yeah, just...
0: So beans and chili. Beans and chili on the menu.
1: Yes, well, yes, a chili con carne today, I think, for lunch.
0: Wow, yeah.
1: So, quesadillas, is it? I probably said that wrong. So that's for some afternoon tea.
0: Uh huh.
1: But yes, just celebrating all things Mexico
0: with tacos,
1: quizzes and tacos. Well, nachos.
0: Nachos and tacos. Yes. Yeah. It all sounds delicious.
1: Yes, as always. So we've been enjoying. Lots of Mexican food this week.
0: All right. Now, let's just enlighten our listeners of what goes on down there at the Seymour Centre.
1: Yeah, absolutely. So, as you know, or listeners may know, we operate the day centre. We operate the day centre Monday through to Friday. And it's a really great place for people to meet like-minded people. So I guess our theme is you're never too old for friendship and fun, and that's definitely what we promote down there at the centre.
0: Yes.
1: So we're a Commonwealth Home Support Program funded through the federal government. And to access our service, clients need to have an assessment through My Aged Care.
0: Yes.
1: And receive those referral codes. But they're also able to access our service if they're currently receiving a support at home care package, if they have the funding available. And we're also able to support people who may have an NDIS package as well. So that's the day centre. But then the other thing that we are able to offer to the community is respite. So that's respite for carers. And in that instance, we're able to support the person that they care for so that they can take some time for themselves. So that might be to attend an appointment or go out and about in the community or just, you know, have time to
0: Very important,
1: take their
0: isn't
1: own
0: it,
1: time.
0: To support the supporters.
1: Yep, yeah, absolutely. Yeah. And then finally, we also do our individual social support. So that's where we have our little town car. Our support worker goes out and supports someone in the community to do their shopping, or it might be to take them to an appointment, run some errands, pick up some things from the post office. Those things that are just a little bit more difficult for people to manage. So the beauty of that program is that the support worker is there with them and can assist with carrying things and, you know, getting those heavier items inside, etc. So that's a really popular program that we operate, and we operate that throughout the week as well.
0: Yes.
1: And then finally, I should also add we have our buses as well, which are able to provide transport to the centre for people that may find that transport is a barrier. So if they are no longer driving...
0: Well, that's a big service too, isn't it?
1: It is.
0: And if you can no longer drive from wherever you live to wherever you want to be, that's a big thing.
1: It can be very isolating. Mm. So we're able to support people to come into the centre, spend the day with us, and then transport them home again. And again, that's really popular. So some days there's spaces available on the bus to come into the centre, and other days there's not.
0: Yes.
1: So, of course, My Aged Care is a bit of a confusing system, so we're always happy to assist people on accessing My Aged Care, to talk them through how to access that system, all of that. They can always give us a call on 6332 1449. We've got information there on our website as well, which is Bathurst Seymour Centre. They can find us at 55 Seymour Street in Bathurst.
0: Just a hop and a step and a jump from the CBD. Yeah.
1: Or we also have a Facebook page as well. So the Bathurst Seymour Centre, people can see what's happening and keep up with current events there.
0: Very good. All right, I think it's time for some more music. Let's see what we've got here. Oh, we've got, this one's a good one. It's Les Humphreys. And he's singers, so there's a little group of people there going to do this one. It's called Mexico.

0: All right, there we go. You are listening to the Seymour Hour Show on 2MCE. I'm here with Narelle and a work person, a work
1: experience student.
0: Yep. Yes.
1: Yeah. Absolutely. We've got Charisma with us this week at the Bathurst Seymour Centre. So we've been showing her all about what we do at the Bathurst Seymour Centre.
0: Well, there you go. And this is another branch of
1: Absolutely.
0: What goes on.
1: Absolutely. So we've been getting involved in lots of things this week, so I might tell you a little bit about what's been going on down at the centre this week.
0: Yes.
1: It's been a very busy week.
0: It sounds like it.
1: Yeah. Bunnings Craft yesterday.
0: Yes.
1: So that was in the morning. So
0: what were they making?
1: So yesterday we did some planting of some herbs. So they were potting up some herbs, and Nikki's great. She brings the herbs in.
0: Yes.
1: She brings the plants in. She brings the potting mix in. And it just gives the opportunity for the clients to do, you know, a bit of potting, or sometimes we're doing arts and crafts. So
0: yes.
1: Bunnings come in and join us about once a month. So we're really pleased that they're a part of our, you know, we're a part of their community engagement program.
0: Yes.
1: And then in the afternoon, we were lucky enough to have Steph Lesser come in. So she's from Wild Woofers, and she is a snake catcher.
0: Oh, yes, we spoke about that last week, I think,
1: so, fortnight ago. She came in and spoke to the clients about the different snakes that are, you know, prevalent in the community, what to do if you see a snake, first aid, that sort of thing. So a very informative topic, actually, and really, at this time of year, very relevant.
0: Yes, you don't get the shuffle and...
1: Absolutely not. Against the law. Against the law.
0: And
1: big penalties. And she did speak about that. So,
0: that's right.
1: And so it should be. So, yeah, there's big penalties for that.
0: But not only that, you know, if you start trying to do something with a snake and you don't know what's going on, it's very dangerous.
1: Lots of chances of getting bitten. So, so that was really interesting. Today we have the defence dogs coming in. So we have the defence dogs come in once a month.
0: They're always so interesting, aren't they?
1: Yeah, they're great.
0: And so they're so well-behaved.
1: So
0: I mean,
1: well
0: the dogs
1: behaved.
0: As well.
1: Yeah, they're all well-behaved. But, yeah, the dogs are amazing. So we love to have the defence dogs come in and have us as a part of their community program and community engagement as well. So often on a Wednesday I'm late up to the to the show because I like to stay and see the defence dogs. Because they're great.
0: Well, one day we might have them come in and have a couple of them come in and sit down and talk to us. That'd
1: absolutely.
0: Be interesting, wouldn't it?
1: Yeah. And the other thing we've got on today is we've got our regular bi-monthly outing on today. So a load of clients have headed out to Orange to look at Lake Kenobolas.
0: You
1: enjoyed the scenery out there, have lunch out at Lake Kenobolas, and then they'll be back later on this afternoon. So busy couple of days.
0: It is. Mm. It sounds very much like it.
1: Mm.
0: All right. We've got some birthdays coming up.
1: We have. We better do birthdays.

0: Right, we have birthday time.
1: Yes,
0: you want to go through the list, Nedra?
1: Absolutely, and it is a list for September. September is a very busy month for birthdays.
0: That's right.
1: Mm.
0: Yes, it
1: is. So, first of all, I'd like to wish Ray a happy birthday for the 17th. On the 18th, we're celebrating Tony B's birthday. And on the 20th, we're celebrating Rita's birthday. So very best wishes to all of our clients. But then I also heard that we're celebrating you today, Lawrence. It's your birthday today.
0: It's my birthday today.
1: So very happy birthday.
0: Thank you. Thank you very much. We want to wish all the other birthday people a happy birthday as well.
1: Yes.
0: I've just got to take a big, big breath to blow out all those candles.
1: That's right.
0: I might have to get a compressor going or something to back me up.
1: But isn't that a good problem to have, isn't it?
0: It is a good problem
1: to have. It's a good problem to have.
0: Yes. Yeah. So we'll tick that one off.
1: Yeah.
0: What else are we talking about? Now, there's the activities. What about the volunteers? We need to talk about the volunteers.
1: Mm. Yeah. So we've got lots of volunteers involved with the organisation. So our board of management are all volunteers. And we have some amazing volunteers that help out throughout the week as well. So we've got volunteers that help out with driving. There's volunteers that help out in the dining room. There's volunteers that help out with activities, outings. So one of our volunteers, Kay, has gone out on our outing today. So without our volunteers, we'd be a bit lost. So a big shout out to our volunteers, but also a big shout out if anyone's out there in the community thinking that they'd like to get involved with the Bathurst Seymour Centre, please give us a call and we can have a chat about what kind of volunteer roles are available. Always on the lookout for volunteer drivers.
0: Mm-hmm.
1: So that's, as I mentioned previously, we've got our transport. We do our transport with our small buses. Only a normal driver's licence is required. And it might be that you're able to help once a month or once a week. The morning runs about an hour and a half, and then the same in the afternoon. And people can do a morning or an afternoon here or there, but I'd love to hear from anyone if they were interested in doing that. So 6332 1449.
0: Now, also, you want some volunteers to come in for talking as
1: absolutely.
0: A guest speaker.
1: So we do have guest speakers.
0: Doing some acrobats or... swinging on
1: that
0: the chandeliers
1: you,
0: and what all those sort of things.
1: Yeah, so we do have our guest speakers come in once a month. And it's always very interesting to hear from community members. So, for example, yesterday Steph came in and talked to us about snakes. That's, you know, super interesting for our clients to hear that. So, yes, if people have a hidden talent or, you know, a musical or a special interest, please give us a call and we'll see what we can do.
0: If they can entertain or give some, like with the snake catcher, that's very important.
1: It's informative,
0: Information, because you never know. You can have a snake that crawls in to a place that you would never suspect. And we were talking last time about a snake going up into the...
1: into the cars.
0: Into the cars,
1: yeah,
0: under the cars
1: absolutely.
0: If you run over a snake.
1: Yeah, absolutely.
0: So, yes, that's very informative. Now, also, I remember on a list that you gave me long ago that if you can juggle... or sing or play an instrument.
1: Any of those things?
0: Yes.
1: We'd love to hear from you.
0: Yes,
1: absolutely.
0: That's right.
1: Yeah.
0: And you'd be surprised how many people are out there that can do all those things.
1: Yeah.
0: All right. Now, we've got, we've just about covered all of that. Now, what's on the menu? That's always interesting, isn't it?
1: As I did say, it's Mexican theme week this
0: Mexican,
1: week. So.

0: lots of birthday cakes this week, that's for sure.
1: Yes.
0: And cheese and biscuits, cheese and cabanossi, some cakes are in there, biscuits, jam cookies, lots of yummy things. Dessert this week, panna cotta with fruit.
1: Yes.
0: Some gelato.
1: Mm.
0: We had a bit of a struggle finding a Mexican-themed dessert, so we had to just skew a little bit.
1: Throw a few
0: go
1: beans.
0: Go a little Italian.
1: A bit of spice and a few beans, and you've got it.
0: We went.
1: And if you want the dessert, you just put some sugar in with it, or honey.
0: We might just go with the gelato, I think.
1: Yeah, I think
0: yeah,
1: so.
0: Yeah, that's probably better.
1: Yeah.
0: Some tiramisu and fruit salad and cream.
1: Ah, delicious, delicious.
0: Yeah, so lots of food. Everyone's always very well fed.
1: Mm-hmm. Mm. Very good. All right, we have another piece of music here from, Mexican theme anyway, that we're playing. And the reason why we're playing Mexican as our theme is today is Mexican Independence Day.
0: Mm-hmm.
1: So here we go with Richie Valens and La Bamba.

0: And there we go with La Bamba, La Bamba, B-A-M-B-A, Bamba. I used to call it La Bamba, but there we go. With Rick, Richie Valens. All right, we've got one song to go to take us up to the news later. So we should just say over the address and where the Seymour Centre is, yep, and how we can have our listeners contact you.
1: Yeah, so if people would like to get in contact with us, please give us a call on 633-21449. We're located at 55 Seymour Street there in Bathurst. If people like to email, if that's their preferred method of communication, we have an email address, so that's contact@bathurstseymourcentre.org.au, or they can find us on Facebook at the Bathurst Seymour Centre.
0: Very good.
1: And I might just give another little shout out about the event next week for the Dementia Action Week. So that's going to be the pop-up decaf event. As I mentioned, we have a decaf dementia cafe that operates out of the neighbourhood centre once a month. So this is it's a pop-up decaf cafe. So it's an opportunity for members of the community to learn more about the Bathurst Decaf Cafe, which is held at the Neighbourhood Centre. There'll be guest speakers from the Bathurst Dementia Alliance. There'll be the opportunity to look at the Mind Alive Dementia Kits, which are available from the library. So the library have some fabulous dementia resources that are available.

0: to be borrowed. It's an opportunity to meet others in a friendly, supportive setting, enjoy some live music and a free coffee. So that'll be held on Thursday, the 24th of September on the forecourt at the Bathurst Library there. It'll go from 10 till 12, with the guest speakers commencing from around 10:30 a.m.
1: There we go.
0: If people would like to RSVP, I'm sure that people can just turn up on the day, but they can call council on 6333 6523 or speak with library staff as well.
1: Oh, there we go. All right. That sounds like a very, very interesting activity to partake of.
0: And lots of free coffee. We like that.
1: Oh, yes. Lovely. All right. We've got another version of La Bamba. This is the Los Lobos.

0: And there we go. We're at the end of the show. We just want to thank everyone for being with us and invite you to join us in a week's time for another Seymour Hour show on 2MCE. So this is Lawrence saying bye-bye and...
1: Narelle saying bye-bye.
0: And...
1: Charisma.
0: Charisma saying bye-bye.
1: Say bye-bye.
0: All right. Bye-bye for now.

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1: Hello, I'm Lewis Donaldson. The federal government is being challenged to clarify its proposed copyright legislation, which may see Australian artists lose out. With the details, Shannon Kirkwood.
2: The Greens and Independent Senator David Pocock are accusing the Albanese government of selling out on Australians' intellectual property rights. The Labor government is reportedly considering allowing AI companies to train on unprotected material online as long as they secure licensing deals with enough rights holders, which would effectively require rights holders to opt out. Greens spokesperson Sarah Hanson-Young says undermining the principles of copyright only serves the interests of big tech companies. The Greens are calling on the Albanese government to protect the interests of Australian workers and businesses.
1: A public health researcher is urging young Australians to avoid illegal injectable peptides. A warning to consumers has been issued in recent months by the medicine regulator about the risks of importing and using unapproved peptide products promoted online. It is also publicising the health impacts experienced by users. Speaking to National Radio News, Honorary Research Fellow at the University of Queensland, Dr. Samuel Cornell says there are many risks to consider.
3: The truth is you really don't know, and you can't reliably get them tested for purity or even validity here anyway. And, you know, I think that's concerning if quite frankly, anyone's taking them, not least a child.
1: Victoria Police will be given 1,200 extra handheld metal-detecting wands to search for knives in public places. Premier Ben Carroll has announced the state will introduce Jack's Law, a Queensland initiative named after Jack Beasley, who was fatally stabbed on a night out in 2019. Jack's parents, Brett and Belinda Beasley, lobbied the Victorian government to introduce the law. Mr Carroll says he spoke to them last night.
4: They call him Jacko. I was asking a bit about him last night with the family. Tell me about him. You know, finishing his high school, out with his mates, didn't come home because of a senseless act. This is for Jack, every grandmother, every parent and every young person going out today. They should have the freedoms to enjoy their lives and come home safely.
1: Gaza's health ministry says nearly 1,400 Palestinians have been killed in Israeli attacks since a ceasefire was agreed to almost a year ago. It says more than 4,600 people have been injured. Police officers in South Australia will see their salaries increase by between 28 and 31% after securing a new enterprise agreement. The Police Association says the agreement extends beyond headline wage increases and includes enhanced regional and remote incentives, improvements to career progression, and expanded flexible and extended hours rostering arrangements. The remaining opening acts for Ed Sheeran's US tour have quit in solidarity with rapper Macklemore. The US rapper was removed from the tour after he made pro-Palestinian comments on stage. Ed Sheeran says the decision to exclude Macklemore from upcoming shows in the US was not his, but rather the promoter's. Ed Sheeran has taken to social media to say he has his own personal views on the conflict and respects Macklemore as an artist, but he doesn't use his professional platform for politics. Turning to sport, Fremantle has confirmed defender Brennan Cox will not return for this week's preliminary final against Sydney. Cox has not played since round 24 due to a calf injury. The Dockers say while he's nearing full fitness and will play in Sunday's WAFL Grand Final, he won't make the trip east. Frio will take on the Swans at the SCG on Friday.
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0: Welcome to the Talking Newspaper. Today, Wednesday, the 16th of September. Josh and Donald in the studio. The weather forecast for the Central Tablelands for today, Wednesday, sunny. Winds southerly, 15 to 25 kilometres per hour, turning southeasterly, 15 to 20 kilometres per hour. No chance of rain. Very high UV index. Currently in Bathurst, it's on 11 degrees. And expecting a top of 15. And tomorrow in Bathurst, it's going to be 1 degree to 17 degrees. Orange currently is just over 8 degrees, expecting a top of 12. But hard to take after all that nice warm weather. Orange, UV index high, and tomorrow 2 degrees to 14 degrees. Okay, Josh. Sorry, we'll play some sponsor messages.
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5: Thanks, Dr. Donald. So good afternoon, everyone. So in the Central Western Daily on the front page, we have MND deaths surge. Where you live, you could increase your chance of developing motor neuron disease, MND, with Central West New South Wales in the spotlight. And on the front page, we have a picture of Motor Neuron Disease Research Centre and Professor of Neurology at Macquarie University, Dominic Rowe. And this story continues on page 3. MND deaths are surging in Central West. This story is written by Amy Rees. Where you live, you could increase your chance of developing motor neuron disease, MND, with Central West New South Wales in the spotlight. A study published in the Medical Journal of Australia in March 2026 showed a 250% increase in the number of MND deaths Australia-wide from 1986 to 2023. The study also determined people living in regional areas are 40% more likely to die from MND than people living in metropolitan areas. Now, the clinical leader at the Motor Neuron Disease Research Centre and Professor of Neurology at Macquarie University, Dominic Rowe, is refining that search even further, looking at Central West New South Wales specifically. Professor Rowe and his team have been looking at the increase in MND deaths in the Central West, with the research paper being reviewed and expected to be published later in 2026. We're currently studying the Central West for a concern about an increased death rate from motor neuron disease, Professor Rowe said. The question is why? What's going on in regional and rural Australia that is the cause of the rise in motor neuron disease? We strongly suspect that there's a group of chemicals that are in our environment that are one of the causes of the motor neuron disease. The study, Motor Neuron Disease in Rural Australia, a population-based observational study of epidemiology, clinical characteristics and regional variation, examined 51 people living with or newly diagnosed with MND in the Western New South Wales Local Health District between 2023 and 2025. The data collected by researchers indicated that the region sits at more than four times the latest global estimation cited in the study. Cause, mechanism and cure. According to Professor Rowe, only about 10% of MND cases are generic. The remaining 90% are sporadic. So he and his team are trying to determine what is causing the significant increase in MND cases, not only in regional areas, but around the country. To have any hope of creating treatments to slow and stop the disease, they need to determine and understand what's causing it. It's our contention that sporadic motor neuron disease is environmental, Professor Rowe said. We think this relates to agricultural activity, but it's also occupational, and we suspect also recreational. So there are exposures related to where you live. There are exposures related to what you do for a living, and there are exposures related to what you do for recreation, all of which can cause motor neuron disease. And the picture with this story is the same that was on the front cover. The picture is of Motor Neuron Disease Research Centre and Professor of Neurology at Macquarie University, Dominic Rowe. And the story is MND deaths are surging in the Central West. It was by Amy Rees and it's on page 3 of the Central Western Daily.
0: Thank you, Josh. I've got a story by Rachel Chamberlain, the Western Advocate. Councillors briefed on draft financial sustainability report from consultants. A special rate variation, SRV, is one of the options council has been briefed on following receipt of Ernst & Young Parthenon's draft financial sustainability report. Ernst & Young was engaged by Bathurst Regional Council in May this year to prepare the report, which is a deep dive into the council's finances, offering potential ways to achieve financial sustainability. The consultants were tasked with evaluating an SRV as one option, but not the only option. And I just, my... Here we are. On September 1, the council revealed that councillors have now been briefed on the contents of the draft report, and a final report would later be released to the public. Mayor Robert Taylor stressed that no decision has been made regarding a potential application to the Independent Pricing and Regulatory Tribunal for an SRV. He said a range of options were presented by Ernst & Young. These options range from council pursuing further efficiency gains, asset rationalisation, reviewing service delivery, and applying for a special rate variation, the size of which would vary depending on what other option or options council also progresses, Councillor Taylor said. It's too early in the process to debate the merits of the size and duration of any SRV. Council needs to identify what its preferred options are from the report and talk to the community about these. He says the council will now take time to consider the findings of the draft report and look at how best to continue to move its financial sustainability project forward. A final report is to be presented to the council later this year. The final report will be made available to the community as we consult on the way forward, Councillor Taylor said. He also said the council will undertake extensive community consultation in the new year as it develops its budget for the 2027-28 year, with feedback from the community to be sought on all the financial sustainability options available. Regardless of which options the council ultimately chooses, the mayor says it would not be an easy path forward. There will be many decisions to consider. Our aim is to ensure a fit-for-purpose council, delivering the services and facilities our community wants, balancing this against long-term financial sustainability, he said. When the council was considering applying for an SAV in 2023, the percentage on the table was a cumulative increase of 68.6% over 2 years. Around the same time, the long-term financial plan was projecting the council would likely run out of unrestricted cash in 2027-28 if it did not make significant changes. Since the council has been cutting costs and finding efficiencies in an effort to improve its finances. Back to the Central Western Daily.
5: Thank you. 25 years on from 9/11, an Orange Doctor's Personal Reflections. This is by Alana Calvert, and she's got an editor's note with the story, and it says, this article was originally published on the 20th anniversary of the September 11 attacks. This year marks the 25th anniversary since the tragic event, and we revisit Dr. Jeffrey Purge's reflections on a day that changed history. In 2001, Dr. Jeffrey Porges had been about to board a plane to New York when two planes struck the Twin Towers. Originally from Orange, Dr. Porges has called the United States home for more than 30 years and lives just outside New York City, commuting into Midtown every day for work. At the time of the September 11 attacks, Dr. Porges, the son of retired Orange surgeon Dr. Stuart Porges, had been trying to fly into New York from the UK. I was sitting at Gatwick Airport. My wife was working in a building in Midtown and saw the second plane flying into the tower, Dr. Porges recalled. I was trying to fly back to New York and suddenly my flight was cancelled and I was stranded in London for 10 days. In the days and weeks to come, like the vast majority of New York's business community, Dr. Porges learnt he had lost a friend in the attack, a business school classmate, who was flying out to see his fiancée when his plane was hijacked by the terrorists. In the lead up to the 20th anniversary of the day, which changed the US and the world forever, Dr. Porges said the recent withdrawal of American troops from Afghanistan, ending a war started in response to 9/11, had doubled the sadness of many. It's definitely caused a lot of mixed emotions, he said. As a result of this tragedy, 20 years ago, the country gets involved in a war and thousands more US citizens and soldiers die, and then we have this terrible retreat. And are we any safer now? It's not clear, so I think it would probably be more straightforward if we hadn't had the whole Afghanistan situation. It was difficult to really take stock of the anniversary, too, when life was currently so turbulent in the US, he added. And with the story, we have an insert of Orange's Dr. Jeffrey Porges, and he lives just outside of New York City. And we have a picture of the aftermath of the 9/11 terror attacks, and the pictures have been supplied. The story was 25 years on from 9/11, and Orange Doctor's Personal Reflections. This story was by Alana Calvert, and it was on page 3 of the Central Western Daily.
0: Thanks, Josh. I've got a story from the Western Advocate by Elise Gunning. Creativity, control and CBD move spark success for Clary Fairbrother. It's been a big year for Clary Fairbrother property, and on Saturday, September 5, it got even bigger. At the Bathurst Goldfields, the business was named as the winner of two Carillion Business Awards. The first, Excellence in Customer Service Real Estate, and the second, Excellent in Micro Business. The accolades were something owners Jay Clary and Sandy Fairbrother were entirely unexpected. The Customer Service Award was unexpected, but I think thoroughly deserved, Mr. Fairbrother said. It was a bit of a shock for us to get multiple awards, but it was good to get the recognition, and we are quite humbled by that, Mr. Clary added. They believe their success in the recent awards night can be attributed to a few factors, the most pressing of which is being their expansion and subsequent move to the Bathurst Central Business District. In doing so, they were able to hire more staff and now have a dedicated receptionist. Because of this, Mr. Clary believes the output potential for the business has increased exponentially. When we first started, it was just me and Sandy and no admin assistants, and I think it frees us up now and helps us have a better service and a better offering, he said. We give a lot of attention to each individual listing in each vendor and each buyer, which I think is important. And since we've been here, we've noticed a marked increase in output, and obviously the market has been favourable. But even as the market is cooling off, there's still a lot of people looking in our windows. As well as the new location and staff helping to increase output, it's also ensured that Clary Fairbrother Property has cemented itself as a completely independent Bathurst business. This independence is what they feel allows them to each give and every client their utmost attention, support and respect. We're not governed by... Sorry about that. The independence, what they feel allows them. We're not governed by franchise groups' requirements and how things need to be done, and that's really rewarding, Mr. Fairbrother said. If we need to change anything or implement something different, we can roll it out quickly, and just makes it that we can be more reactive and a bit more proactive, as well as offer a bit more customization for each individual vendor. It's great. It gives us a little more creativity and a little bit more control. This creativity has led to all new branding being rolled out and innovation in advertising and social media and programs. It's because of these changes that Mr. Fairbrother feels more people are seeing the name Clary Fairbrother Property. And they're just not seeing the name, they're reaching out to the office for their buying and selling needs. More so than I can ever remember in the last 18 months, I've had vendors who brought off other agents that we were helping to look at the time. They didn't have the right house for them at the time, but they've come back to us to sell because they remembered the way they were treated, Mr. Fairbrother said. I think that's very satisfying and very humbling to know that they have recognised that and come back to us. It's this service that the property duo wants to maintain for the future. Until then, they thank their staff, the Bathurst Business Chamber, and the whole community for the running of the awards night and for helping to solidify the Clary Fairbrother property name in Bathurst. Back to you, Josh.
5: Thanks, Donald. Continuing on page 3, the Central Western Daily. Mobile phone catches eye of police and lands driver in court. This is an unattributed story. A P-plater caught with his mobile phone connected to his car while driving has had the charge against him dismissed. The teen, who is not being named because he was not convicted, was stopped by police in Cox Avenue, Orange, on February 16, 2026 at 8:39 a.m. Police documents given to the court said the teen was stopped by police because he was doing about 60 kilometres an hour in a 40 kilometre an hour zone. While he was speaking with police, police said they saw his phone was connected to the vehicle, with the centre screen showing his name, iPhone with icons available for various functions. The court heard a condition of provisional licence is the driver must not use any function of a mobile phone. When asked about this, the teen told the police, it, the phone, just connected. In a written request for review at court, the teen said he was not actively using the phone in any capacity. The teen appeared before Judge Robinson on August 27, 2026 in Orange Local Court. The teen's solicitor, Shane Cunningham, told the court his client pleaded guilty to the charge and had completed the traffic offenders program. In the strictest sense, he was not using the phone, which was in the passenger door pocket, Mr. Cunningham said. He said it connected to the car's Bluetooth automatically. The court heard the phone had been paired to the car previously and automatically connects when the teen enters the car. The phone was not in use and the car's display was on the home screen. No applications, maps or CarPlay were being used. Mr. Cunningham said it is unknown when the phone did connect to the car as the teen produced the mobile phone to show police his digital license. Judge Robinson said he accepted the teen's explanation in court. No conviction was recorded. That story, mobile phone catches eye of the police and lands drivers in court, and it was on page 3 of the Central Western Daily.
0: Okay, Western Advocate, staff reporter story, bourbon whiskey stolen from stores during man's 4 visits in 18 days. Police say a 30-year-old put Wild Turkey bourbon bottles down his pants during a series of incidents over 2.5 weeks in which he took alcohol from Bathurst stores. The man's solicitor told Bathurst local court the offences were opportunistic. His client had made admissions to police and he was someone who had a very difficult upbringing. Christopher Vincent Wallace, 30, of Bannerman Crescent, Kelso, was in the court on Wednesday, August 26, to plead guilty to 4 counts of larceny. Police documents before the court said Wallace took a $10 bottle of Tawny Port from BWS in Boyd Street, Kelso, on August 2nd, put two bottles of Wild Turkey Bourbon worth $78 each down his pants and left Dan Murthy's without paying for them in the early afternoon on August 18, 2026. Put a bottle of Wild Turkey Bourbon down worth $78 and a bottle of Jack Daniel's whiskey worth $95 down his pants and left Dan Murphy's without paying for them in the evening of August 18. And put two bottles of bourbon worth $61 each inside his jumper and walked out of Dan Murphy's without paying for them on August the 20th. Police said Wallace was seen walking along McGrath Street at 11:20 a.m. on August 25 and was stopped, cautioned and arrested for the four stealing offences. During a search, a bottle of Jack Daniel's whiskey was found in his jumper pocket, according to the police documents. At Bathurst Police Station, Wallace said he did not want to be interviewed, but stated that it did look like him in the CCTV photos from the business. He said the alcohol stolen was gone, and he drinks it when he cannot get heroin. Has your client got an alcohol problem? Judge Gemma Slack-Smith asked Aboriginal Legal Service solicitor Usman Navid. The facts indicate, Your Honour, an issue with heroin and alcohol, he said. Mr Navid said he'd raised the subject of the magistrate's early referral into treatment drug and alcohol problem with his client, but his client would like the resolution of the matters today. He said each of the offences was opportunistic. The monetary value of the items was low. His client had made admissions to police and there was a gap in his criminal record. Wallace was someone who had a very difficult upbringing, Mr. Navid said. He said his client was doing reasonably well and abstaining, but then there had been a number of issues with his family that had made him relapse. Ms. Slack-Smith noted the guilty pleas, submissions to the court and Wallace's record, including the gap in his offending as she sentenced him. For the first count of larceny, Ms. Slack-Smith convicted Wallace, but with no further penalty. For other three counts of larceny, Ms. Slack-Smith convicted Wallace of each offence, fined him $200, $100 and $100 respectively. That story was by staff reporters, was headed Bourbon Whiskey Stolen from Stores During Man's Four Visits in 18 Months in the Western Advocate. It's back to the Central Western Daily.
5: I'm continuing with my final local story that's in the Central Western Daily before I move on to the national and international news. Postcodes and emergency care. This is on page 5. It's written by Nick McGrath. When you live west of the Blue Mountains, you accept certain trade-offs as the price of enjoying regional life. You trade away traffic gridlock for open space and city density for a genuine sense of community. But there is one trade-off no Australian should ever be forced to accept: compromising the quality and timeliness of emergency medical care. Over the past week, our newsroom has published a series of devastating investigations detailing a regional health system under profound systematic strain. In Dubbo, the latest Bureau of Health information data reveals a stark reality. Half of all patients arriving at the emergency department with life-threatening conditions or in severe pain are forced to wait longer than recommended 10 minutes. For urgent cases, patients across Bathurst, Orange and Dubbo are routinely left waiting in crowded corridors and overstretched waiting rooms while hours tick by. Behind these numbers are human lives, such as former Dubbo registered nurse Janet Waters, who found herself lying on blood-stained linen in an overcrowded ward, or 70-year-old former nurse Helen Birkins, who spent 17 agonising hours in a Bathurst waiting room while battling a severe respiratory infection. These are not the isolated stumbles. They represent a system where geography too often determines the standard of care. As pointed out in a fantastic opinion piece by the Deputy Editor, Olanda Rumming, our region's healthcare was recently granted a mere 7 minutes of airtime at the National Bush Summit, tucked into a broader panel discussion as if the life or death realities facing our communities were an afterthought. We refuse to let this issue be swept aside. The people of Orange, Bathurst, Dubbo and every surrounding town deserve access to the same dignity, safety and clinical responsiveness as residents living east of the Divide. To understand the full picture, we must also look at the massive operational burden placed on our health district. Western New South Wales Local Health District Chief Executive Mark Spittle rightly points to the sustained, unprecedented demand placing conditions pressured on our local facilities and dedicated medical staff. The district has formally apologised to affected patients, launched internal reviews into these incidences, and is actively working to roll out safe staffing levels across EDs, supported by major recruitment drives such as the 21 full-time equivalent nurses recently brought on at Orange. There is progress, including notable improvements in elective surgery wait times across all three major regional hospitals and stable ambulance response times. Yet goodwill and policy frameworks alone cannot mend a fractured environment. Our frontline doctors and nurses are working heroically under extraordinary pressure, but they cannot fix structural deficits without targeted, equitable resourcing. We highlight these stories not to vilify dedicated health workers, but to hold decision makers accountable and demand that regional health receives priority funding and structural reform it urgently requires. Where you live should never dictate how long you would wait for life-saving care. We'll continue asking the hard questions, pursuing answers, and advocating for the health care of our regional communities truly deserve. And it says here that Nick McGrath is the editor of this masthead. And with this story, we have a picture of the Dubbo Hospital. And the caption says, "We have a system where geography too often determines the standard of care you receive." The story was Postcodes and Emergency Care by Nick McGrath on page 5 of the Central Western Daily.
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0: 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I've got a story from the Western Advocate by Bradley Jurd, and it's headed "How This Unique Festival is Transforming a Sleepy Rural Town." Almost 50 years, Candos changed forever. It was a town that had built its reputation around its cement industry. It helped build the Sydney Harbour Bridge and the Opera House, while generations of locals relied on the cement works for employment. But in September 2011, Cement Australia closed its Candos plant, putting at least 64 workers out of a job. Candos and neighbouring Ralston were home to just over 2,000 people, so a closure of such a big industry was a bitter blow for the community. And when Alex Wisser first came to town, Candos was still in grips of the closure. "Everybody was talking about it and thinking about it," he said. It was about 6 months after the cement works had closed, so that was very present in the town when we were here. Wisser, a former resident of the Inner West in Sydney, had moved to Candos with his partner, Georgina Pollard, to do an artist residency with Anne Finnegan. And when they were out having dinner one night, talking about the cement works closure, an idea would quickly spark an idea. "We were thinking about the cement works themselves, which are this massive industrial complex on the side of the mountain here," Mr. Wisser explained. One of us said, "God, Wouldn't it make a great place to have an arts festival, he said. That then rolled into the thought that it might actually be of some use to the town. It could bring people in, bring money in, and give people something to look forward to. That's really how the idea was born. Fast forward to 2026, and the biennial Cementa Festival is set to celebrate its seventh edition in September 17th to the 20th, having previously been held in 2013, 2015, 17, 2019, 2022 and 2024. More than 2,000 people are expected to visit Candos over the four-day art festival, which has quickly become one of the country's most avant-garde contemporary art festivals. Mr. Wisser said he's been surprised at how far the original idea to have an arts festival in Candos has come. As an artist, you come up with all sorts of ideas that nobody will ever take seriously, he said. It's funny, when an idea is taken seriously and you're actually able to do it, in a way you end up surprising yourself. I feel quite surprised at how far we've been able to take this. He said one of the proudest aspects is the level of support and acceptance the festival has received from the Candos Ralston community. It was a working class town. Contemporary art was not on the menu. It was quite a challenge to bring something as strange and different as this to a town like Candos, he said. It's also very rewarding because it allowed us to engage with people who don't normally engage with contemporary art. The perspectives of the local townspeople were actually quite rewarding, and I still enjoy them to this day. People in Candos are honest. They tell you exactly what they think. If they don't like it, you'll know. That's actually very refreshing, especially when I was coming from the city where people aren't always that upfront with you. Over 200 artists will feature in Cementa, with over 50 having roots in Candos, either returning to the town from afar or showing off their talent in their local community at the Cementa Salon. Cementa 26 will emphasise social and participatory artwork that involves the audience. That was from the Western Advocate. It was headed, How This Unique Festival is Transforming a Sleepy Rural Town. It was by Bradley Jurd. Back to the Central Western Daily.
5: I have quite a short article on page 7, and this is Snowtown Killer to Be Freed. It's by Duncan Murray. The youngest person jailed over the notorious Snowtown killings will walk free after serving 26 years behind bars. A decision to release James Velasquez by South Australia's parole board was upheld by the state's Court of Appeal yesterday. Velasquez pleaded guilty to 4 of the 11 murders between 1992 and 1999. He was 18 when he became involved in the killings in 1998 and was sentenced to life with a minimum term of 26 years, which expired last August. He also acted as a key prosecution witness against John Bunting and Robert Wagner, who were found guilty of 11 and 10 murders respectively. The bodies of 8 of their victims were found dismembered in barrels inside a disused bank vault in Snowtown, north of Adelaide in 1999. In considering the review in May, the Court of Appeal had revoked the 25-year-old suppression order that banned publication of Velasquez's image and description. Bunting and Wagner both received multiple life sentences without the possibility of parole. That story was headed Snowtown Killer to Be Freed. It's by Duncan Murray and it was on page 7 of the Central Western Daily.
0: It's just blown up. How Motherhood Inspired Award-Winning Business by Amy Rees. When this masthead, the Western Advocate, last spoke to Bathurst photographer Lucy Goodfellow, one of her favourite memories since starting her business was being named a finalist in the 2024 Carillion Business Awards. Now that finalist memory has been kicked off the podium and replaced with a win. Her business, Little Moments Photography, took out the Excellence in Customer Service, Trade, Services or Motor Industry category at the 2026 event. I did not expect to win at all. I was up against some really amazing competitors who have been around Bathurst a lot longer than I have, Miss Goodfellow said. I've been a finalist, we saw, before, but I've never won. It's my first year winning at the Bathurst Business Awards. I think the awards night is something every business should get behind. No matter how big or small, every business deserves to be recognised. Although Miss Goodfellow developed a love for photography in high school, having her son was the catalyst behind turning her passion into a business. She realised how important it is to capture special moments and memories that will last a lifetime and wanted to provide this service at an affordable price. So 3 years ago, Little Moments Photography was born. From weddings, maternity shoots, newborn photos, Miss Goodfellow is overwhelmed by the love she's developed and the honour she feels when being asked to capture some of her clients' biggest moments. It's so fulfilling to be a huge part of other people's lives, capturing moments in life they'll never get back. And there's a picture here of Little Moments Photography Lucy Goodfellow taking out the award for excellence in customer service. And she's pictured with Alex Howes from the Tile Centre Bathurst. The picture is by Elise Gunning. Back to the story. I honestly didn't expect it to become as big as it has. It's just blown up, which I'm very grateful for. My job gives me a high I never thought I'd experience in my life. In 2026, Quillian Business Awards were held on Saturday, September 5, recognising hundreds of Bathurst businesses. Not only did the light night share a light on this year's winners, but acknowledged each and every business and business person in the city. The success and celebrations, like the award light, are what people see. What they don't see are the long hours, hard work and absolute dedication and grit it takes to run a business. That's something acknowledged on the night. That story is from the Western Advocate and it was headed... It's just blown up, our motherhood-inspired award-winning business.
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0: We'll be talking to Phil Donato, the State Member for Orange, and we'll be talking to Annie Farmer from Bathurst Regional Art Gallery.
5: 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He is from the Ethics Centre.
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5: You're listening to the Talking Newspaper on 2MCE FM. I'm going to have a look at the business news in both papers, and it's Travellers Facing Higher Airfares. This is on page 12. It's by Karen Morrissey. Domestic travellers risk paying more for the airfares leading into the busy Christmas and New Year holiday period. The prospective increases to be put in place by Qantas, Jetstar and Virgin Australia on major routes are being driven by the capacity cuts and ongoing management of higher fuel costs linked to the Middle East conflict, the competition watchdog says. Together with planned capacity reductions, resilient demand and high load factors, this suggests that airfares may increase. The Australian Competition and Consumer Commission said on Tuesday as it released its latest quarterly report on the domestic aviation market. The document covering the 3 months to the end of July comes after Qantas Group, which includes Jetstar and Virgin, released their annual results in August. Commission Chair Gina Cass-Gottlieb noted that both groups reported strong annual results for the 2025-2026 year, despite a rise in jet fuel prices since late February. These results highlight the financial resilience of the two largest operators in Australia's highly concentrated domestic aviation market, she said. Qantas posted underlying annual earnings of $2.4 billion, down 11% from the prior year, while Virgin increased its underlying earnings by 13.4% to $753 million. The groups have already said they expect to earn more revenue from each plane seat, the chair added. Virgin has forecast revenue per available seat kilometre to grow by between 6% and 8% in the first half of the 2026-2027 year. Qantas Group has forecast an increase of between 8 and 10% for both its domestic and international segments. Meanwhile, the regulator found that the average industry domestic airfare rose in recent months from a year earlier, with fares up 3.5% in May and 4% in June, before moderating in July. Seat capacity fell by 2.3% in May and June, with the later month marking the lowest level of capacity in 4 years. At the same time, domestic passenger volumes remained relatively stable in the quarter. As passenger demand remained relatively stable and fewer flights were offered, airlines were able to fill more than 80% of seats, the regulator said. Some of that was due to demand for school holiday flights, as well as general leisure travel. The busiest domestic routes remained relatively unchanged, with most passengers taking the Melbourne to Sydney route, followed by Brisbane to Sydney and Brisbane to Melbourne. Qantas and Jetstar have the greatest share of the domestic passenger market with 65.2%, followed by Virgin 33.3% and Rex 1.5%. With this story, we have a picture of a traveller and she's got a backpack and she's walking along. And behind her, there are two Qantas jets and the caption says, Qantas is expected to increase domestic flights prices along with the main competitor, Virgin. Pictures supplied by AAP. The story was headed Travellers Facing Higher Airfares by Karen Morrissey on page 12 of both papers.
0: And I have a story from the Western Advocate. Staff reporters, massive haul of vapes, cigarettes seized after a defective car pulled over on highway. A man has been charged after approximately 266,000 worth of illicit cigarettes, tobacco and vapes were seized during a vehicle stop. At about 8:45 a.m. on Friday, September 11, officers attached to Bathurst Highway Patrol stopped a van with alleged prohibited window tinting and other alleged defects at the Great Western Highway at Wallang, about 20 kilometres east of Bathurst. During a search of the vehicle, police allegedly located and seized approximately 163,000 cigarettes, 37 vapes, 20 kilograms of loose leaf tobacco, 2.5 kilograms of tobacco pouches, and 46 nicotine patch tins, with a total estimated potential street value of $266,000. The driver, a 63-year-old man, was issued with a court attendance notice for the offences of possess of tobacco 50 times or more commercial quantity and possess a commercial quantity of vaping goods. He's due to appear before Bathurst local court on Wednesday, October 28. A defect notice was also issued.
11: All the World's a place where you can have an adventure with music in time and place here on 2MCE every second Thursday from 8 till 10. Join me, Robert Bartolovich, and enjoy the way of the world.
0: It's back to the Central Western Daily.
5: Fuel excess could return as prices soar again by Will Nicholas on page 12. A possible cut to the price of fuel is back on the cards as renewed conflict in the Middle East once again lights a fire under prices at the servo. Labor has poured cold water on the proposal but has not ruled out reducing the 54 cents a litre fuel excess for the second time in fewer than 6 months, while stressing it has plenty of other cost relief measures left. That excess was temporary, but we were very clear on that right from the beginning, Energy Minister Chris Bowen told ABC TV. We did extend it a bit to have it gradually return to have normal levels. That has played out. We're not going to respond to every daily movement on the world oil price. After conflict between the US and Iran closed the Strait of Hormuz and sent oil prices skywards, the government cut the tax by 32 cents per litre for 3 months from April 1, when a litre of petrol cost $2.32 and diesel $2.75 on average in capital cities. The levy was brought back to 16 cents a litre increments returning in full by August 2 after a ceasefire calmed global oil markets. That agreement is now in tatters, with missiles flying across the Gulf, planned peace talks binned, and the strait effectively closed. Mr. Bowen will travel to Saudi Arabia in the coming days to receive an update on the situation from the kingdom's energy minister. And we'll head back to the Western Advocate.
0: Thanks, Josh. I've got a roundup around the grounds. Nerves and excitement rise as crosstown rivals battle for the 2026 Winter Crown. Spring has sprung. Weather's warming up, which can only mean one thing. We're officially heading into the final week of netball, and nerves

0: The Vipers have proven their ability to perform under pressure. They enter the tournament as reigning champions, finish as undefeated minor premiers, and boast a slick attacking duo in Sophie Fardell and Georgia Davis. We're definitely expecting a tough game. We've had some good results against City this season, which brings us some confidence, but the pressure of a grand final can definitely shake things up, Davis said. The sides have met three times this season, with the Vipers consistently snatching victory from City in round one, round 14, and the qualifying final. However, City's narrowed the gap in each matchup, piling on the pressure to deliver their best performance yet. I'm expecting a tight game with the lead changing throughout, Davis said. City doesn't cough up much of the ball, so for us it's about limiting our errors and applying full court defensive pressure. We have some very fit players and a lot of height in our team, but I think we win throughout our experience, composure and tenacity. Chasing a second consecutive title means everything to Davis and her squad, and will be the ultimate send-off for players hanging up their bibs. It would be pretty special winning with this group. We've got a few mature campaigners who are retiring and some younger girls having a year away from netball, so it's a sort of a last hurrah for us, Davis said. The vibe for this weekend is really good. I'm sure the nerves are settling in for some of, but it's just really exciting to play in another grand final. Since joining Vipers 4 years ago, Davis has loved developing her game and building lifelong friendships on and off the court. I feel very fortunate to have joined the club. I've made some great friendships over the years, and I love that we're all so competitive, but adopt a very easy-going approach and keep things light and fun, she said. Netball has been a great outlet for being a nurse, and I look forward to playing every Saturday with this group of girls. And then we've got a bit about the Bathurst Netball Association. Over in Bathurst, the grand final is set to kick off on Saturday at John Matthews Sports Complex. The A-grade Mana girls crept their way into the big dance against Bulldogs Vidello, following their one-point victory over Superstars United in the preliminary final. It could be the year of the underdogs as they take on the ladder-leading Bulldogs in what is set to be a huge match. Mana sat tied with the Superstars on the ladder before their clash. While they've yet to beat the Bulldogs this season, their recent win over the Superstars could provide the momentum they need to go all the way and lift the trophy. What do we got, Josh?
1: Well, let's have a look at some rugby news. Get them upskilled, Kisses number 10 plan. James O'Connor and Bernard Foley won't be waltzing back into the Wallabies for any World Cup Swans song as Les Kiss looks to youth to try and break Australia's near 30-year title drought. Filling the gold number 10 jumper has been Australia's trouble spot ever since Foley was at the peak of his powers, piloting the Wallabies to the 2015 Rugby World Cup final in England. Since then, a succession of Wallabies coaches from Michael Chica to Dave Rennie, Eddie Jones, Joe Schmidt and now Kiss have used a seemingly endless number of playmakers in the fly half role. But no one has been able to settle on a standout selection, nor has any individual been able to make the position their own. O'Connor, 36, and Foley, who turned 37 last week, are both two-time World Cup stalwarts with public ambitions to feature in next year's home tournament in Australia. But while not ruling out turning to old heads, Kiss has indicated his plans on backing the younger contemporaries at his disposal and use O'Connor and Foley as merely insurance options if others don't step up. With first choice Carter Gordon sidelined with a broken leg, Kiss this week included uncapped 22-year-old Harry McLaughlin Phillips alongside Ben Donaldson and Declan Meredith as his 3 5/8 in a 34-man squad for Saturday's week's test against South Africa in Perth. O'Connor has been named in the Western Force squad for the upcoming Super Rugby Australian tournament, while Foley will have to wait until next year's Super Rugby Pacific competition proper to remind Wallaby selectors of his capabilities. Kiss will be watching intently. We know experience stands for a lot, without a doubt, he said. The experience that we do have in Foley and O'Connor would like to see them play some games and they'll get plenty of opportunity. When you look at experience, you can pull them in at any time and they'll get really on page straight away. We know what we get from them.

0: For now, though, the first-year Wallabies coach is backing youth over experience. To have the opportunity to have Harry McLaughlin Phillips come in and work with us and see how we work, and obviously Dono has 20-odd tests already, so he's building a bit of experience, Kiss said. We've got young Declan Meredith, who's been in superb form for the Brumbies all year, and he's done really well for us over the last 4 weeks, and he's played 3 test matches to date in this campaign. So those younger guys, we're trying to make sure we get them upskilled and understand how they can lead the game and drive it forward. Part of the thinking was ensuring that those guys can have a bit of a blue sky and make sure they can take the team and the game forward the way we like to. And we know that we can always lean back into the experience if we need to. So we felt it was just the right decision to bring Harry in and continue the work that he did about 5 or 6 weeks ago when he was with the team. And that is our rationale with the experience versus some of the younger guys. So with the story, we have a picture of Ben Donaldson, and he is one of the 3 5-8s named in the Australian 34 men squad to face South Africa. And we've got number 15 Wright that's next to him. And the story was, get them upskilled, Kiss this number 10 plan. And that was on page 17 of the Central Western Daily.
1: Thank you, Josh. I continue with the netball roundup in the Western Advocate. Dubbo Netball Association will watch a huge derby this weekend as Fusion Fierce and Fusion Sparks gear up for their A-grade Chill Right Grand Final at Dubbo Netball Association's Nita McGrath Courts. It will mark a new era for Dubbo Netball, as Fusion Heat won't appear in the decider after playing in 9 straight deciders, winning a stunning 8 of those titles. Fusion Parks have suffered the pain of defeat to Heat in the past, and despite finishing the 2026 regular season in 4th, the side rallied in finals. Fusion Parks took home the preliminary final win with a hard-fought 42-38 victory over Fusion Fuse. Entering the match as underdogs, Sparks delivered an unforgettable performance to punch their ticket to the grand final. Sparks are, however, looking to bounce back from a tough 64-42 loss to Fierce in their round 10 matchup. Fusion Fierce has had a powerful season, only falling short to once to Fusion Fuse, where they lost 44-31. Dubbo A-grade grand final will start at 2:45. Bathurst A-grade follows shortly after 3, and Orange Division 1 concludes the day at 3:45 p.m. And that's a bit of a roundup of the netball. It's currently 12:58. We're nearly towards the end. Have you got a very short story there, Josh?
0: I'm just going to flick back, and I'm just going to have a look at... Let's have a look at today's photo. So this was quite a while ago. It was Orange in action for Astley Cup. It was a day to remember for the final day of the 2026 Astley Cup on Thursday, July 2nd. Orange High School and Bathurst High competed across basketball, netball, tennis and rugby league, and there were several rising sports stars spotted. After a long day defined by hard work, passion and roaring school chants, Orange High was officially crowned the runner-up of the competition. Bathurst finished their campaign in 3rd place, proving that even in defeat, they don't go down without a fight. Dubbo were crowned the 2026 Astley Cup champions for their 3rd consecutive year. So if you've been listening to the Talking Newspaper for Wednesday the 16th of September, just want to thank our publishers of the Central Western Daily and the Western Advocate, as well as the reporters who reported on the stories.
2: You've been listening to the Talking Newspaper. 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
1: Hello, I'm Lewis Donaldson. Labor is set to reveal its plans to cut migration numbers after weeks of speculation. Home Affairs Minister Tony Burke will finally speak at the National Press Club tomorrow, more than a month after cancelling his initial appearance in the 11th hour. Mr. Burke pulled the plug amid disagreement within Cabinet about the extent of the changes. The announcement is expected to detail how Labor will reduce net overseas migration from about 300,000 in 2025 to 245,000 in 2026-27, before dropping it to 225,000 per year thereafter. WA Farmers has called on the government to reconsider its decision to slow the processing of or pause the application for working holiday makers visas. WA Farmers says farmers' diminished workforce will need to work much longer hours with health and safety implications. President of WA Farmers, Steve Maguire, told National Radio News it's a serious problem coming into harvest.
2: We're coming up to a grain harvest of over 20 million tonnes of grain. Usually in WA, about a third of the workforce that is used for that busy period is working holiday makers. They are a really vital, important part of it, and a number of people actually bring them in specifically for harvest. We, quite often from these European countries, have a lot of backpackers that come in that have experience of driving these machines.
1: Of the 24 countries facing a pause, 11 are European. A new AI tool could change the way that endometriosis is detected and diagnosed. Alyssa Dells reports.
3: Right now, it takes 6 to 8 years for a diagnosis in Australia from the time symptoms first begin, with surgery often required. But EndoFusion, developed by researchers from Adelaide University, has been found to accurately identify two major indicators of advanced endometriosis in pelvic scans, producing results in just 18 milliseconds. It's considered a major diagnostic breakthrough, as MRI and ultrasound imaging are often better at detecting one of two common markers that indicate the likelihood of the condition, with patients usually only able to access one method of testing. It means some people could be disadvantaged if they're scanned by the less optimal option for their particular signs.
1: An independent committee is seeking public consultation as it aims to redraw Queensland's federal electorate boundaries. The previous federal redistribution of the state occurred more than 7 years ago, meaning it's time to consider alternative electorate boundaries or names. Overseas, China has urged the United States to stop expanding its military presence and preparing for war, while stressing its opposition to the weaponization of space. It comes after the US Air Force revealed the deployment of new weapons overnight, including space control weapons capable of defending the joint force against hostile adversaries. While China, Russia, and India have the capabilities to destroy satellites from Earth, they have not confirmed the deployment of weapons in space. And in sport, the top First Nations netballers are on court in Melbourne today. Every state and territory is featuring in the First Nations tournament. Victoria won the opening match against the ACT this morning. Netball Australia's First Nations General Manager, Gamilaroi woman Alison Tucker Munro, has told NIRS News the tournament is an important pathway for young players.
4: A lot of the states and territories have local competitions for those sort of junior athletes, and then it's about those kids who are interested in taking that next step, who's wanting to take that next step, making sure we put in place some frameworks, enable them and support them to do that.
0: National Radio News, produced by Charles Sturt University, the Community Radio Network, and supported by the Community.

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And good afternoon and welcome to Rick's Country Mix with your host, Rick Nash, for the next 3 hours. And hopefully you can stick around for at least part of the show today. And coming up on today's show, I'll be chatting with Amber Lawrence, who is heading down to the Danny Ute Muster, and also Caitlin Thomas. And they're going to tell us all about their performance at the Danny Ute Muster 2026. And also Joe Page and Justin Will Checks from the High Street Drifters, and Luke and Michelle from Studio 8, and Terry Lockley. So hopefully you can stick around for those chats and all the new music. And we're going to kick the show off, as we do each and every week, with Michelle Walker's title song, as you can hear playing in the background. And Tyler Rodriguez has teamed up with the Crush Brothers and with a new single, What's Left to Hold On To. And Michael Carpenter and the Banks Brothers, The World Keeps Turning. So whatever you're doing, grab yourself a drink, top your drink up, crank that volume up nice and loud so your neighbours can enjoy this great country music we're about to play here on Rick's Country Mix on 2MCE 92.3 here in Bathurst, 94.7 in Orange, or on the web, 2MCE.org. Or you will also find us on the Community Radio Plus app. But so we'll hear the rest of Michelle Walker's title song, and then we'll be back with Tyler Rodriguez and the Crush Brothers here on Rick's Country Mix on this Saturday afternoon.

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And you are tuned in to Rick's Country Mix, and that was the Sunny Cowgirls with their latest single, Weather Dad. And before that, we heard from Alan Caswell and Lindsay Waddington with their latest called The Land. And I hope you enjoyed those four songs to kick us off this week. And there's still a lot more new music to come on the show. But I'd like to say hello to Ratnan and Chippy out there and thank you guys for tuning in. And also my brother and Warren and Colleen up there in Tully, Steve, Michelle and the kids. Doug Tilly, if you're listening there, mate, you're, I know you're out on the road doing your job. And Alan, Riley, Paul and Riel, wherever you may be listening, thank you for tuning in. And also Rebecca and Lloyd here in Kelso. And we shall keep going with the music and less talking. And we'll have a new latest one from Andrew Farris. And it's his song Rolling Home. Then Andrew Swift with his latest single, Brick by Brick, here on Rick's Country Mix on this Saturday afternoon.

We shall keep going here with the music on Rex Country Mix. And we're going to have one there from Brooke McClymont and Adam Eckersley, In and Out of Love. Then Casey Barnes with his song Still in the Fight. And we'll throw in Claire Parrott with her song Biting on My Hand. Let's have these three here on Rick's Country Mix on this Saturday afternoon.

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And you are tuned in to Rick's Country Mix, and I hope you enjoy the music so far on the show. And we're going to play one now from Catherine Britt. And just incidentally, Catherine Britt is coming to Bathurst in 2 weeks' time on the 25th of September. So jump over onto Catherine's website and check out the tour dates and get along and support her. It'll be a fantastic night. I'm looking forward to getting along and enjoying a night of live music with Catherine Britt and on the 25th of September here on Rick's Country Mix on 2MCE. And this is Catherine's song, One Divorce, Two Kids and a Few Whiskies Ago.

But coming up here now, we've got a request. Rebecca Caldwell from Kelso requested this song a few weeks ago now. I can't remember. It was quite a while ago. But she wanted to hear DJ Text with their song Wild West and Wicked as she and her group line dance to this song. So hope you got your dancing shoes on back. And look out, Lloyd. The lounge room's going to be transformed. And we'll follow that song with one from Tim Hicks, Going Somewhere, and then Michelle Walker, Get Me Out of Here. Here on Rick's Country Mix on this Saturday afternoon.

Max Jackson here on Rick's Country Mix. Rick is always supporting country music artists, and from one artist, I have to say it means the absolute world. Supporting artists is really easy. 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Of course, trucker hats, very popular. 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

0: I would like to thank you for tuning in to Rick Nash Mixdown Show this week and hope you enjoyed the music from last Saturday's show. And I'll be back to do it all again next Wednesday. I will also be back to do Rick's Country Mix this Saturday afternoon from 2 until 5 p.m. So hopefully you can join me then. But stay tuned for all the great programs here on 2MCE.
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2: Hello, I'm Lewis Donaldson. The opposition is looking forward to hearing more about Labor's migration policy tomorrow, on the same day that net migration numbers are released by the Australian Bureau of Statistics. Shadow Minister for Industry and Sovereign Capability Andrew Hastie told News 24 he hopes Labor will get it right.
3: There's two crises facing Australia right now. High inflation caused by the Labor government and high immigration, which is caused by the Labor government. They've lost control of their borders. 6 weeks ago, Tony Burke cancelled his National Press Club speech. GLAD is coming tomorrow. ABS data will be dropping as well. And we look forward to hearing what the government has to say.
2: Australia must seek a firmer plan to transition away from fossil fuel production and help protect Pacific nations from the effects of climate change. In a new report, the Australia Institute has called out the federal government for letting words speak far louder than climate action and for repeatedly approving coal and gas projects since taking office in 2022. The Institute's investigation outlines three principles the government should adopt, including stopping new gas and coal mines being approved, halting subsidies for gas and coal projects, and significantly reducing fossil fuel exports. It also calls for legislation for a 25% tax on all gas exports to fund this transition. A bipartisan pledge to give police sweeping powers to search for knives has been welcomed by victim advocates. But others argue the laws won't address the root causes of crime. Victorian Premier Ben Carroll today pledged to implement Jack's Law by early 2027 if Labor is re-elected in November for a historic fourth straight term. The powers will allow officers to use a handheld metal detector to check people anywhere in public without a warrant. Researchers found Australia's ancient rainfall patterns are more complex than previously believed. Laura Devoy has the story.
4: Researchers from Flinders University analysed dozens of natural paleo-environmental archives from tropical Australia spanning the past 130,000 years. Lead author Dr. Alex Wall says Earth is in an interglacial period, which is relatively warm and wet. The study found rainfall patterns were simpler in the past and then became more patchy, less reliable and more complex over the past 12,000 years. Dr. Wall says rainfall during the last interglacial period and today looks indistinguishable, which may suggest a warming climate might be less predictable than assumed.
2: And Ed Sheeran says it was the tour promoter's decision to drop American rapper Macklemore from his US concert tour. Macklemore was let go after his pro-Palestinian comments during a concert in New Jersey on September 4th. On social media, Sheeran says he spoke with venues at length all week to try to build a bridge, but that the venues and promoters' decision was final, adding it was not his choice. And in sport, Rooster star Millie Elliott and Corbin Baxter have announced that they will both retire from the NRLW after the final series. Elliott, who captained the club to their maiden NRLW premierships, reflected on her time in the NRLW.
5: Been incredibly honoured to have the career that I've had alongside my teammates here at the Roosters, the coaching staff, but also at the Brisbane Broncos and the Newcastle Knights. I've made some incredible memories that I'll cherish forever. And
2: while Baxter, a foundation member of the side, retires as a one-club player.
6: I have a lot of thank yous. So many people that have helped, shape myself as a person and my rugby league career.
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15: Thanks for joining me for another episode of Blues, Roots and Boots, a show that aims to bring you what is new and what is not so new from those who are known and not so known from Australia and the world in the fields of blues, roots and country music. 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

this week, we kicked off with Kickin' Stones from the Stompin' Ramblers, a very rootsy, bluesy song from their album also titled Kickin' Stones. The Stompin' Ramblers are Owen Mansell and Ryan Stone, and they're inspired by the classic sounds of Sonny Terry and Brownie McGee, as well as R.L. Burnside and Muddy Waters. I think the guys produce foot stompin' blues from the Sydney Northern Beaches base that would be totally at home on the Mississippi Delta. Hi, and welcome to this week's program of Blues Roots and Boots. And this week there's a slightly more country flavour to the program, but we'll attribute that to me being surrounded by cowboy hats and enthusiastic singing at the Larry Fleet concert in Brisbane recently, where Troy Cassadaly was the opening act, and he had the audience eating out of the palm of his hand pretty much from the first note. Inspirational stuff. And what better way to acknowledge that than with a track from Mr. Cassadaly's most recent studio album, which is coming up shortly. But also this week we have Big Harp George, new music from Lambros, Vixens of Fall, Tom Mack, Andrew Swift, No Promises, Waylon Wyatt, Josh Stumpf, 63 Deluxe, and BB and the Bullets. Right now, it's that track from Troy Cassadaly I was referring to. It's called Let's Ride from the album Between the Fires.

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remixes of Fall are on The Last Train, that last track, and is from their soon-to-be-released sophomore album, due out in November. They sing and harmonise like only siblings can, and as recording artists, they're going from strength to strength. Wild Honey from BB and the Bullets is up next. They are a powerhouse trio from New Zealand who perform mid-last century blues classics along with their own music. Wild Honey, which has a bit of a rhythmic nod going on there to James Brown, is from their album Wrong Side of the River, and I'll follow that with a track from 8-time golden guitar winner Travis Collins titled Dirty Money.

He was off to Canada for that last one, Johnny Walker from Josh Stumpf. The Saskatchewan singer-songwriter released his first single in 2023, with two singles releases since then charting in the top 10 of the Canadian country music charts. His new EP is Two Lane Testimony, and he'll be touring in Australia in October when he'll be performing at the Groundwater Music Festival on the Gold Coast. Our next artist is just about to release his eighth album. It's called No Shortcuts and is from Big Harp George. He's from the Bay Area of San Francisco, and prior to turning to singing, songwriting and playing blues harp, he was a criminal defence attorney. An interesting shift. This is the title track from the album, No Shortcuts, from Big Harp George.

0: blending blues, soul and rock, it's Connor and Harry Lambrow, who together make up Lambros. They're currently engaged in a European tour and have just released the track we just listened to, Never Let Me Go. I saw them live a couple of years ago, just the two of them, and they delivered a huge sound. Sometimes it takes a while to find where your musical feet really need to take you, and that could be possibly true for our next artist, Tom Mack, who's been nipping at the heels of the music industry for a while now, engaging in a range of different musical forms, but he seems to have found his heart in country, and his new release is Brave, which has a beautiful story attached to it related to his finding love and acceptance. This is Tom Mack with Brave.
1: We just had to be really mindful of everybody's feelings. So it's a really, really important song for us. It's probably the rawest and most important song for me, and I do feel like it's a song that we've written. You know, I bring my partner into this because she's done so much work in the background on, you know, marketing it, social media, and telling the story when I'm exhausted by that kind of thing. And I just want to perform it and have that resonate. But it actually has been a really rewarding experience since it's come out, because people are in similar situations are coming to us and, you know, reaching out to say, this is a healing song for me as well, in a blended family situation. And so that's been the rewarding part of this. And I think, you know, that's why I think it is to date potentially the most important release for me. So.

From the hills of the Gippsland district in Victoria comes a duo that have been quietly but determinedly releasing their blend of Americana, blues, country, pop and soul over the last few years, getting better with each single and album release. They are No Promises, made up of two talented songwriters in Janine Garvey and Eric Collier, and they've just released their latest album, which is titled Siren, and managed to secure award-winning producer Matt Fell for the production duties on this latest effort. We just heard So Goodbye from No Promises. The young man bringing us the next track is a very busy lad indeed. He's only 20, has already had a few hits on the American country scene, is currently engaged in an extensive tour of the US, which will be followed by a European, UK and Australian tour. And he also released his debut album, Dust Piles, in July. In Australia, he'll be performing at Tamworth as well as Capital City dates around the country, and that will all be happening here in January. His name is Waylon Wyatt, and he's from the state of Arkansas. So let's hear what he has to say for himself in his latest single release, I'm Sorry, But I Love You.

A couple of weeks ago, I did an interview with Australian country artist Andrew Swift about his music, including his new single, Brick by Brick, which we just heard, and his acclaimed latest album, Lucky Stars, as well as a bit of a direction shift for him, which is alluded to in his latest release, Brick by Brick. He's earned himself a few golden guitars and he's currently touring, including appearances at the Gold Coast Festival Groundwater in October. So you can hopefully see for yourself why he's been described as an Australian songwriting heavy hitter. We started with the blues, and that's where we're going to finish up with this week, with a track from Adelaide power trio 63 Deluxe. Their latest album is Sideways, a riff-driven punchy effort that is amply on display in the track Taking Us Home. It's called If You Say, from 63 Deluxe, and until next time, don't forget to make a great day.

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1: Good afternoon, I'm Alyssa Delfs. The opposition has asked if the Prime Minister had Cabinet approval to extend the humanitarian intake. It comes after the intake was due to fall from 20 to 13,500 before the decision was overturned. Parliamentary Budget Office analysis shows reversing the decision would cost an extra $7 billion. Home Affairs Minister Tony Burke says the government is proud to be part of the program.
2: The Howard government used to boast of being proud of having a generous humanitarian program. It's something that those opposite once saw to be proud of in Australia. It is also the case that it was once the situation where those opposite had some understanding of terminating programs in the budget and how that works, where some things are budgeted for 4 years and then they automatically come back for consideration and get renewed.
1: A Noongar human rights lawyer has lodged a complaint with the Australian Human Rights Commission about One Nation's leader, Pauline Hanson. Karen Durandi from NIRS News reports.
3: Senator Hanson has been widely condemned for describing Aboriginal and Torres Strait Islander people as primitive in a podcast last year. Yesterday, she fell short of an apology, saying if the word used caused offence to anyone, she was sorry for using that word. Via a LinkedIn post, Dr. Hannah McGlade says a federal politician engaging in abusive racist behaviour today is shocking and disgraceful. In 2002, the federal court found in favour of Dr. McGlade, who raised a similar complaint against a WA senator for breaching the Racial Discrimination Act. Senator Ross Lightfoot had told a magazine that Aboriginal people possessed no art, no structure, no anything.
1: A state farming body has raised its concerns at the government's decision to pause the applications for some working holiday makers and how that might impact harvest. The federal government has paused working holiday visa applications coming from 24 of 29 countries amid a slowdown in processing skilled visa applications. President of WA Farmers, Steve Maguire, told National Radio News it will have implications for farmers nationwide.
4: If it slows harvest down, we could look at a lot of weather losses. We can get weather events and cause a lot of losses. And also we're looking at asking people to do a lot longer hours, and they are working long hours already. And also a bit worried about the health and safety risks in this, and also the mental welfare issues.
1: An isolated community is up in arms after being blindsided by new reforms that will repeal laws requiring a mining giant to locate workers in a small outback town. Speaking to AAP, the local mayor of Glendon, Kelly Veve, has accused the Queensland government of abandoning the Bowen Basin town. Under the bill introduced yesterday, the Liberal National Government's reforms would repeal the legislation forcing QCoal to house 100% of its Bioen coal mine workforce at Glendon in central Queensland. And hot weather for the southwest tomorrow with cool to mild conditions for the east. The Bureau of Meteorology's Sarah Scully has the forecast.
5: This strong and slow-moving high-pressure system that's going to dominate the weather across much of the country, bringing generally settled and mild weather, but it will bring some onshore winds to the east coast, bring some moisture, cloud and a peppering of showers. And same for Tasmania, onshore winds bringing a few showers to the west coast. Now that high is also going to be directing really warm to hot northeasterly winds down towards the southwest, daytime temperatures well above average.
1: And in sport in NRL, the Warriors have sold out Eden Park for their Week 2 finals clash against the Newcastle Knights in just 48 hours. The new venue will provide 25,000 extra spectator seats for the do-or-die clash.
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1: Hello, I'm Alyssa Delfs. Ahead of his speech at the National Press Club tomorrow, the Minister for Home Affairs says there is a need to decrease net overseas migration. During question time, the government was asked if it will speed up visa processing for regional areas who are struggling to get critical workers. Tony Burke avoided providing an explicit answer on the current go slow for visa processing, but says a sensible approach to migration is best.
2: We do need to get net overseas migration down. And while some people seem to feel you can get net overseas migration down while having the same number of migrants, to be able to work through this, we need to be able to, we need to make sure that we deal with the numbers overall and do so in a sensible, targeted way that provides the easiest pathway through for the Australian economy.
1: Australia is being urged to do more to help countries on the brink of climate disaster following the catastrophic floods along the Nepal-Tibet border. A coalition of 57 climate, human rights and community groups travelled to Canberra today to demand the Australian government stop approving new fossil fuel projects, increase climate financing and end fossil fuel subsidies. It comes 3 weeks after a glacier collapse triggered devastating floods in the Himalayas, leaving almost 1,400 people dead and more than 5,100 missing, including 35 Australians. Victoria's Auditor-General has backed the state government's decision to extend its lottery licence deal. Laura Devoy reports.
3: In May this year, the Victorian government extended the Lottery Corporation's licence for 40 years. TLC has held the Victorian Public Lottery licence since 1954. The current deal is due to expire in June 2028. The new one will run until June 2068, with TLC to pay $1.1 billion. The Auditor-General says it found nothing to suggest the government's licence approach did not seek to optimise value for the state. It says a competitive process was unlikely to deliver a better outcome than bilateral negotiations.
1: A new AI tool could change the way that endometriosis is detected and diagnosed. EndoFusion, developed by researchers from Adelaide University, has been found to accurately identify two major indicators of advanced endometriosis in pelvic scans, producing results in just 18 milliseconds. Speaking to Seven, lead researcher, Associate Professor Jodie Avery explained how it works.
4: We use specialist endometriosis transvaginal ultrasounds, and they need to be undertaken by a specialist sonographer. And we put them together with MRIs of the pelvis, and each of these different tools teach each other through the algorithm using parts of the ultrasound that identify endometriosis that the MRI doesn't identify, and vice versa.
1: And in sport, in AFL, Collingwood legend Scott Pendlebury's move to the Gold Coast as a free agent could cost the Magpies the compensation pick the Suns would receive for losing Ben King to Hawthorn. Both sides were surprised by Pendlebury's shock move that could impact the compensation given for losing King. And in more sport, the top First Nations netballers are on the court in Melbourne today. Every state and territory is featuring in the First Nations tournament. Victoria won the opening match against the ACT this morning. Netball Australia's First Nations General Manager Gamilla Roy woman Alison Tucker Munro has told NIRS News the tournament is an important pathway for young players.
5: A lot of the states and territories have local competitions for those sort of junior athletes, and then it's about those kids who are interested in taking that next step, who's going to take that next step, making sure we put in place some frameworks that enable them and support them to do that.
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6: Central Tablelands District weather, Wednesday the 16th of September. Orange 10 degrees now, with the expected high today was 12 degrees, no rain, sunny. Winds becoming light in the evening. Bathurst 13 degrees now, expected high today was 16 degrees, no rain, sunny. Winds southeasterly 15 to 20 kilometres per hour in the evening. Moderate fire danger rating. Thursday the 17th of September, Orange minus 2 to 15 degrees, morning frost, sunny. Light winds. Bathurst, minus 1 to 18 degrees, morning frost, sunny. Areas of morning frost, wind south-easterly, 15 to 20 kilometres per hour, becoming light in the early morning. Moderate fire danger rating. Sun protection is recommended tomorrow from 8:50am until 3pm. Maximum UV index tomorrow is high 7.

0: You're Domorang, Yaman Domorang. You and Nari, Werribee. Waradri Norangbang, Nina Bula, Bulogu. G'day. Welcome to Waradri Country. Welcome to here, to 2MCE.
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Good afternoon. Welcome to 2MC's Community Drive, your local community news and information program. I'm Sharon Williams. On today's program, we have Arts Out West, Heads and Shorts, and we have interviews with Penny Packham, who is the Museum Coordinator with the Australian Fossil and Mineral Museum. And we have an interview with Professor Simone Strasser, where she's going to talk to us about liver disease. And featuring Australian music on Common Community Radio Station 2MC, you'll hear some tracks you may not hear anywhere else, including those from locals, new talent and independent and unsigned artists. Stay tuned, you might discover your next favourite song. And we're going to start with one of those right now, One Thing at a Time by Courtney Barnett.

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1: It's now 13 minutes past four on 2MCE's Community Drive with Sharon Williams. And now it's time to hear from what's happening in our region. 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
3: Hi there, it's Mary Ann Jakes here from Arts Out West, delving into that arts and cultural calendar. We're going to head to the galleries, and it is your last week to catch the Feature Artist of the Month at Orange Art Society. Anne Glendenning Walton is an award-winning Australian landscape artist. She works primarily in oils, but also watercolours, acrylics and pastels. Her work is on through until next Friday at the Art Society in Sale Street, Orange. The Colleen Art Award opened a couple of weeks ago at Cowra Regional Art Gallery. Sensational lot of work from not just this region, but across Australia. And that runs through until after the October long weekend. On now at Bathurst Regional Art Gallery, also sensational, Transformations, Image, Time and Landscape is a mid-career survey of the Hill End artist Nicole Welch. I was at the opening a few weeks ago, absolutely packed, everyone wanted to be there. The works are amazing. They're big, they're beautiful. There's lots of photography and video work, and even looking back at some of Nicole's earlier career stuff, which I hadn't seen, a lot of stuff was wonderful to revisit. Definitely worth dropping in and seeing that at Bathurst Regional Art Gallery from now until the 1st of November. At Lithgow Library this month, the feature artist is the Lithgow Library Saturday Art Group. That's got their third annual exhibition running until the end of this month. You can see what they get up to in their art group. And Lithgow Street Choir gather again this Sunday. Head to Club Lithgow. It's a come-as-you-are street choir for everyone, no auditions. No pressure, just sing along and share the joy of singing, all ages and abilities. Welcome, Sunday 1 o'clock at Club Lithgow. Lots of other things on that calendar. Head to centralnsw.com.
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1: 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And I know driving out to Dubbo, you can hear it almost to Dubbo, clear as a bell. And you can go as far as the mountains in the other direction, and you can listen to us anytime, stream, on demand. We're here for you. And now let's hear some of that great music I talked about before. James Keith, Cruel Game, and after that we will be going to Heads and Shorts.

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7: At 4:21 on 2MCE, today's Heads and Shorts are courtesy of our local papers, digital online editions of the Central Western Daily and the Western Advocate this 16th of September. The region's healthcare was recently given 7 minutes of discussion at the National Bush Summit, tucked into a broader panel discussion. The people of Orange, Bathurst, Dubbo and every surrounding town deserve access to the same dignity, safety and clinical responsiveness as residents living east of the Divide. There is progress, including notable improvements in elective surgery, wait times across all three major regional hospitals and stable ambulance response times. It is necessary to hold decision makers accountable and demand that regional health receives the priority funding and structural reform it urgently requires. A study published in the Medical Journal of Australia in March 2026 showed a 250% increase in the number of motor neurone disease, MND, deaths Australia-wide from 1986 to 2023. The study determined people living in regional areas are 40% more likely to die from MND than people living in metropolitan areas. The clinical leader at the Motor Neurone Disease Research Centre and Professor of Neurology at Macquarie University, Dominic Rowe, is refining that search even further by looking at Central West New South Wales specifically. According to Professor Rowe, only about 10% of motor neurone cases are genetic. The remaining 90% are sporadic. He and his team are trying to determine what is causing the significant increase in MND cases, not only in regional areas but around the country. Aidan Clark, a lifelong friend of murdered childcare worker Molly Tysers, spoke about the jail term handed down to her killer, Daniel Billings. Speaking outside the Orange Courthouse following Friday's sentencing, he said no amount of time is ever going to be enough. Justice Natalie Adams sentenced Billings to 35 years in prison, reduced by 20% to 28 years for his plea of guilty, and backdated the sentence to April 20th, 2024. With the non-parole period, Billings will be eligible for release on April the 19th, 2044. Domestic travellers may pay more for airfares leading to the busy Christmas and New Year holiday period. The prospective increases to be put in place by Qantas, Jetstar and Virgin Australia on major routes are being driven by capacity cuts and ongoing management for higher fuel costs linked to the Middle East conflict. The Australian Competition and Consumer Commission, ACCC, said on Tuesday as it released its latest quarterly report on the domestic aviation market. A possible cut in the price of fuel is back on the cards with renewed conflict in the Middle East. After conflict between the US and Iran closed the Strait of Hormuz and sent oil prices skywards, the government cut the tax by 32% per litre for 3 months from April the 1st, when a litre of petrol cost $2.32 and diesel $2.75 on average in capital cities. The levy was brought back in 6 to 16 cents in a litre increments, returning in full by August the 2nd. After a ceasefire calmed global oil markets. That agreement is now in tatters, with missiles flying across the Gulf, planned peace talks binned and the strait effectively closed. Energy Minister Chris Bowen will travel to Saudi Arabia in the coming days to receive an update on the situation from the Kingdom's Energy Minister. After the success of this year's inaugural event of the New Zealand Pro, the World Surf League confirmed it is a stop on the championship tour for the 2027 season. Long regarded as one of the finest waves in the world, Raglan's Manu Bay has never experienced the highest level of surf competition before the inaugural championship tour event in May. Five-time world champion and 2020 Olympic gold medalist Carissa Moore took out the women's event this year, with the men's event going to Brazilian Italo Ferreira, the 2019 world champion and 2020 Olympic gold medal winner. For next year's event, two New Zealanders will receive wildcard spots through a local trials event. They were today's Heads and Shorts. You can hear local stories in full each weekday, Monday to Friday at midday, on 2MC's Talking Newspaper, read to you by Charles Sturt University staff, Charles Sturt University students and 2MC volunteers like me from the digital online editions of the Central Western Daily and the Western Advocate. And now at 26 minutes past four, doesn't the time fly? Now let's hear from, we're going to hear from a Tasmanian. Atlantic Blue by Abby Wallace.

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1: And coming up, we will be speaking momentarily to Penny Packham, who is the Museum Coordinator for the Australian Fossil and Mineral Museum. Coming up very soon.
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was Oscar the Wilde, the ghost. And now it's time to talk to Penny Packham. She is a coordinator, museum coordinator at the Australian Fossil and Mineral Museum. We're just going to have a chat to her now about some things that are happening at the museum. Welcome to the show, Penny. Hello, Penny. Welcome to the show. Hello? No. We seem to have a problem. Okay. I'll get back to you with that one. And it's now 4:35. It will be in 25 minutes. It will be the national news. And following that, The Wire. But now I've got a little problem, so I'm going to play you Bachelor Girl, Treat Me Good.

0: That was Bachelor Girl, Treat Me Good. And if only the panel would treat me well. Now we are definitely going to talk to Penny Packham now, Museum Coordinator at the Australian Fossil and Mineral Museum. Penny, welcome.
1: Hello. Can you hear me now?
0: I can. Now, endangered species education modules. You'll have to tell me what that means because I have no idea.
1: Well, firstly, I have to confess I'm outside my comfort zone with this topic because I'm used to things that are extinct. These are things we want to save from extinction. So things like the threatened species that are in the Bathurst region. So it's an awareness program, and it's a whole lot of education modules that have been designed by Bathurst Regional Council's education environmental education officer, Charisse. And she's put these amazing modules together designed for schools to be able to just pick them up and go and learn about the endangered or threatened species in the region. There's actually 90 threatened plants and animal species in the region. There's 16 plants, one invertebrate, four fish, three frogs, six reptiles, 39 birds and 21 mammals just in the Bathurst region. So that sort of is indicative of what's happening across the world. And these modules are about five of those animals. One of them is the purple copper butterfly, which you probably know about. There's also the Burralong frog. There's the Bathurst grassland earless dragon, which is only found in Bathurst, and it hasn't been found since the late 90s. There's the regent honey eater, and there's the koala. They're the five units that we've put together. They're a great little resource for schools. It's a great little program to get involved with, and it's moving towards a bigger program that we're doing next year, which is working with all sorts of different community areas of the community to bring a different a focus on the threatened species. And we may even have a Bathurst Bio Blitz in February.
0: So that awareness is, I read something recently how very quickly we're not losing species slowly anymore. Over a long period of time, they're disappearing very quickly. And this is obviously timely. As you say, your environment is long ago, but we'd also like to be part of the future and all of these animals to and species, whether it's plant or flora or fauna, we do still want them around. And I think people forget how necessary every little bit counts. Every little plant or species, they count. You can't just say, oh, they're gone, and think, oh, well, the chain, you don't want to break that chain too much.
1: No, my expertise obviously is lessons of the past. So I look at extinctions and know about the drivers of those extinctions. And often, you know, the mass extinctions will happen with something that's completely out of control. But the smaller existence, you know, extinctions will happen for all sorts of reasons. Habitat loss, invasive species, you know, new changes in the environment, you know, things that we know are happening. In the past, they've happened, you know, climate change is not a new thing. It has happened throughout the history of the Earth, and it continually happens. But each one of what we do know is the effect of climate change and how that affects the Earth. So often it's caused by the Earth itself, by things like changes in, you know, volcanic activity, and all sorts of different reasons will cause climate change. But at the moment, it's being accelerated by one species that, you know, and its activities.
0: and we can name that species, I think. I only got to look in the mirror. And that is something that we actually can control. And learning, I think young children learning how the smallest things can change our habits and save our habitat. I think that sounds amazing. And are the schools responding to that?
1: Well, we've only just put it out there. So it was Threatened Species Day was last week. So we've just put it out there. So they're just learning about it now. But, you know, one of the activities that's suggested is to make a food web pyramid. Now get a whole lot of empty buckets, pop them upside down and make a pyramid. Like playing Jenga, you take one of those items out of that pyramid and that is no longer stable. So it gives you a very visual understanding of how fragile that balance is.
0: So it's hands-on.
1: Well, there's some hands-on activities in these programs, yes, in these modules, because they're designed so that a teacher can just pick up the module and run with it. Or, you know, they're a good little read anyway, because there's a huge amount of information in there.
0: So that's just started. And now
1: That's available through the museum's website. So that's through Museums Bathurst. And you just click onto the Australian Fossil and Mineral Museum tab on that, and you'll find those modules.
0: Great.
1: It's called RARE. Yeah.
0: And now, I know Halloween's a little way off, but you have Bugs and Beasts Kids Day. Now, we've talked about the endangered species. Are these also endangered?
1: All species are endangered in some sort of way, not on a critically endangered list, but these are going to be live animals, so they're going to be it's going to be a display for Halloween. So it's me and Zoo will be bringing their live animals, and Mini Beasts will also be bringing their spiders and bugs. So we're going to have a range of all sorts of animals throughout the day. So there's a number of sessions throughout the day. It's a day full of activities with a Halloween theme. So it's a sort of a dress up and, you know, celebrate all things Halloween, but within the museum, within our normal operating hours. And we're also bringing our live dinosaurs, you know, those animatronic ones that the kids miss so much. They're going to be out for the day as well.
0: Right. And so that is actually on Halloween, the Saturday?
1: That's on Saturday.
0: Right.
1: Saturday the 31st of October, so it's all day at the museum, so 9 a.m. till 4:30 p.m. There's a number of activities through the day, so just keep that in mind and get your costume ready and come along.
0: Do you have to, tickets are needed for that, are they?
1: No, it's just buy the ticket at the door. It's a special kids' day with a reduced entry rate, so no other discounts apply, so those vouchers don't apply, but it is a great opportunity to just come to the museum and just enjoy yourself.
0: And, of course, you can get all that information on your website.
1: And it's not out there yet, so this is a sneak preview. I know, we haven't put it out there yet, but we will also have an endangered species display activity sort of regarding information stall about the endangered species as well on the day. So that's going to be great. So it's going to be all sorts of things. We're going to have some extra fossil displays. We're going to have all sorts of things happening on the day, as well as the creepy, spooky Halloween appearance.
0: Well, I'm glad you've told us well in advance, because it is really good to know, put it in your diary and know that it's coming up, because Halloween for the little ones, and especially being on the Saturday, there's what a great outing. I've been talking to Penny Packham, Museum Coordinator of the Australian Fossil and Mineral Museum. Thank you for your time today, Penny.
1: Thank you.
2: Learn the signs of stroke and know how to act fast. F is for face. Has their face drooped? A is for arms. Can they lift both arms? S is for speech. Is their speech slurred? Do they understand you? T is for time. Call 000. Time is critical.
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0: On 2MCE, I'm speaking with Professor Simone Strasser, who's a herpetologist at RPA in Sydney. She is past president of the Gastroenterological Society of Australia. She has major clinical and research interest in viral hepatitis, advanced liver disease, liver cancer and liver transplantation. As Director of Hepatology Clinical Trials at RPA, she is site principal investigator on multiple trials of new therapies for fatty liver disease, viral hepatitis and liver cancer. She's a regular speaker in national and local educational programs and is on multiple educational, advisory and administrative boards and committees in Australia and internationally. Welcome to the show, Simone.
12: Hi, Sharon. It's good to be here.
0: Looking at the statistics that I have in front of me, awareness, and it's a major gap around...
12: It's primary, which means it starts in the liver, or it's a liver condition. Biliary, meaning it affects the little bile ducts in the liver, and cholangitis means it causes inflammation of those liver bile ducts. Primary biliary cholangitis, but we call it PBC for short, and most people know it as PBC.
0: What is PBC? I believe it affects, estimated to affect around 5,000 Australians, and I mean, I'd never heard of it until today. Can you explain to us just what it means?
12: Of course, and that's why we're having this PBC Awareness Month around the world at the moment, and that's why we're having this chat, because PBC is an autoimmune condition. It's probably got some genetic predisposition, but it's an autoimmune condition where you set up an immune reaction in your body against the tiny little bile ducts that are in the liver. They're microscopic. You can only see them under a microscope. And what that does is it damages those little bile ducts, and it can cause a progressive liver injury and then liver disease. Then in some people where it's undiagnosed, untreated, it progresses to severe scarring or cirrhosis and the need for a liver transplant. And so it used to be quite a common and not uncommon indication for transplant of all the transplants we did of the liver in Australia and around the world. It's a chronic condition. So it once it's set up, it tends to continue. In some people, it tends to be stable for a period of time, but inevitably it tends to progress. Now, why we need to raise awareness is it because there are around, we think, 5,000 Australians living with it. It's a condition that tends to come on in middle age or older, and 95% of people who are affected by it are women, although it does mean some men can have it as well, but it's a much more female-predominant condition, and we don't really know the cause for that. It's a condition that can come on insidiously, and people may miss it. And if you're not aware of it, you've never heard of it, you're not thinking about it. Obviously, you're not thinking about having a liver checkup when you have non-specific symptoms, and we can talk about those in a second. But it's really important that people know it exists, because we do have treatments for it that can completely change the outcome for it.
0: What are the signs and symptoms of PBC? Yeah. And liver disease, what are you looking for? That symptoms that may, you think, oh, I'm a little lack of sleep, stressed, oh, that's work. What specifically are you looking for, or that you need to say, I need to see a doctor?
12: We're actually increasingly diagnosing this in people without symptoms just because they have a general health checkup, and part of a general health checkup is doing liver blood tests. We do kidney blood tests and we do liver blood tests, we do a full blood count, etc. So sometimes we find just people have got abnormal liver tests, and then that sends the doctor down a little rabbit hole trying to figure out why those tests are abnormal. And one of the conditions that can do that is PBC, and we find an abnormal antibody in the blood and we go, oh, that's what it is. In other people, it can be more insidious. They don't have routine blood tests, so we've not picked it up on that. The symptoms can be very vague. And as you mentioned, you know, the sort of symptoms we're talking about, tiredness, fatigue, heaviness, all the stuff that you tend to get around middle age anyway because of life stress, menopause, other health concerns, gaining weight, you know, a whole lot of things that can cause very, very similar symptoms. So it's when tiredness is really out of proportion to what you expect, or it's new, or it just, you just don't feel right. It's always worth having a discussion about, should I be having some blood tests to check my liver health out? Because there's lots of liver conditions and this is one of them. The other symptom that people put up with, surprisingly, for quite a period of time before they realise there's something going on is itch. And itch can be, again, fairly insidious, come on gradually. But the sort of itch when it's severe that can really disrupt life, you know, life events. It can lead to poor sleep, itching all night. Hot showers tend to feel good initially but make it worse overall. People think, oh, it's probably I changed the detergent, maybe it's the aircon, maybe it's something else. And it can be all of those things. But usually it's without a rash, unless you're scratching a lot and causing a rash, but it's just this insidious itch. So both of those sorts of things can creep up on people without them actually realising that something's going on. And we can find this by finding abnormal liver tests and then doing some specific testing, such as an antibody test.
0: Could the fact that women are in that situation, can they misdiagnose, well, not, you know, not realise because they're going through menopause. There's so much happening in, with their body anyway that they assume, oh, that's just an itch. That's just, I'm tired. I'm a possible reason why.
12: 95% of the 5,000 people living with PBC are women. So, you know, of the 5,000 people living with PBC, 95%, so the vast majority will be women. But if we diagnose it, we think about it, we diagnose it, and we get onto appropriate treatment, we can completely change the natural history of it. But you're right, it looks like, you know, the symptoms are non-specific, or there may be no symptoms at all, and it's just found in a blood test. So it is important that people are aware of that the liver is a really, really important organ. It's central to a lot of the things that go on in our body, and it can be

0: Australia are living with, and that's the commonest liver disease, about alcohol-related liver disease, which is also a problem. Now, with PBC, that's, you know, as you said, it's uncommon, but in people with PBC, if they're doing other harmful things in terms of their liver health, which is major excess alcohol, excess body weight, having type 2 diabetes, having poor diet, poor exercise, that can compound the injury related to all other liver conditions, including PBC. So it's important for people, even with this condition, to know about other liver stresses and how to keep their liver healthy as well.
1: Looking after yourself means having a regular blood test. If it's once a year, the blood test can tell you so much. And it can also help the GP to find out, you come in with symptoms, but you can narrow that down. So it's really basically looking after yourself over year in, year out, instead of just waiting until all the symptoms build up and then possibly finding yourself in a corner.
0: Correct. And with this one particularly, early diagnosis, like with many, many chronic conditions, early diagnosis is really important because we have treatments available that if we know someone's got a condition, we can use treatments to progress, to stop the progression to that more advanced stage. If we find things late, then that really limits the possibility of getting an effective treatment that's actually going to turn it around. And for this condition, it still can lead to liver transplant. And in Australia, we've do about 300 to 350 liver transplants per year, and currently around 5% are due to this condition of all those transplants, and that's in adults. Previously, when we first doing transplants around 40 years ago, about 20% of people having liver transplants that was for PBC. So it's quite changed because we have treatments and early diagnosis, but it's really, really important that people do respond to that and to get regular health checks and make sure they're not living with a chronic condition that could be diagnosed and treated potentially.
1: Today we've been speaking to Professor Simone Strasser about PBC, the consequences. Thank you so much for your time today.
0: Thank you. It's been a pleasure.
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1: It is now 4 minutes to the national news at 5:56. After the national news at 5 is The Wire, rolling on at 6pm we have Filipino music, 7pm evening music with Duck Wilson, and 8pm The Laundromat with Greg Fay. And continuing the flow on 2MC's Wednesday's lineup at 10pm, rounding off your night listening, we have This Way Out. And now it's time to say goodbye and thank you for being with me. We'll hear from Felicity Urquhart and Josh Cunningham, Everything Around You. Thanks for being with me today. Faith Hanstock will be back with you at 4 tomorrow for Community Drive.

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2: Good afternoon, I'm Alyssa Delfs. The Minister for Climate Change says the federal government is going full steam ahead on renewable projects, but independent MP Zali Steggall has questioned if Australians and the Pacific can trust Labor's commitment to the transition when the government continues to support and expand fossil fuels. Speaking in question time in front of the Climate Change Minister for Tuvalu, who is in Parliament, Chris Bowen says the government is listening to Pacific leaders.
3: But we will continue to work so closely with the Pacific because it is such a vital issue. But I say this to the honourable member, the way that you build renewable energy is the pathway for transition. You've got to build the new energy before you replace the old energy. That's what we're doing domestically, and it's a conversation that we're involved in a very serious way internationally as well.
2: Crossbench MPs are continuing the push for stronger legal powers focused on greater oversight of Australian defence equipment, technology or services being used where they could breach international human rights obligations. The red line legislation introduced into federal parliament this week is a four-part private members bill which aims to prohibit defence exports where there is risk of genocide, war crimes or crimes against humanity. Tasmanian independent MP Andrew Wilkie spoke to The Wire today about the part of the bill which relates to occupied territories. He says it's particularly relevant to Israel.
4: With their illegal settlements, they are settling in ways that would make any two-state solution down the track very, very difficult. I think we should be really speaking up and taking the lead from other countries like the UK and some of the Western European countries who are saying it like it is.
2: The New South Wales Aboriginal Land Council says the state government has turned their back on Indigenous communities. The council has criticised legislation introduced by State Labor, which has now passed, that would fundamentally change how Crown land is allocated. Under existing law, Aboriginal land councils can make claims on Crown land, provided it is unused, not needed, or not being used lawfully, a measure designed to address historical dispossession. The proposed changes would allow the government to retrospectively amend Crown leases, potentially affecting more than 44,000 undetermined land claims. Meantime, Council Chairperson Dr. Raymond Kelly called out the Minns government.
5: This campaign is not about the Labor issue, but it is about the Minns government. And we want to clearly call out the Minns government for what we believe is an unfair way in which they've treated our community. And we are sick and tired of becoming the political football, and we feel that with a looming election next year, it feels just like that's what's happening.
2: And WA farmers say the federal government is targeting the wrong thing by slowing the processing of working holidaymaker visas as it tries to manage pressure on the migration system. The organisation says backpackers are an important part of the agricultural workforce, particularly as farmers head into harvest. WA Farmers President Steve Maguire told National Radio News reducing access to seasonal workers could leave those already on farms working longer hours, increasing the risk of fatigue and workplace injury.
6: I see the One Nation truck barreling down the highway, and they're sort of caught like a kangaroo in the spotlights, and they don't know which way to hop. And rather than sort of reacting to polls and whatever, they actually just need to govern and govern with common sense and just have a look at, you know, what actually is affecting housing and welfare and education system, and target those categories that are, because the backpackers aren't.
2: And in sport, Tasmania Jack Jumpers championship winning coach Scott Roth has confirmed a 2-year contract extension will be his last. The 63-year-old American has been at the helm since the side entered the NBL in 2021.
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0: independent news and current affairs from right across Australia comes to you on your local community radio station. I'm Stephen Hill from Sydney's 2SER, and coming up in the program today.
1: Probably one of the most underappreciated elements of this is that for the first time within the recent history of the UK, you have pro-independence leaders who head up each of the three jurisdictions in and areas in Northern Ireland, Scotland and Wales.
0: With economic pressures and frustrations about the centralised nature of government, could the United Kingdom be headed towards divorce? But first, crossbench MPs in Parliament are pushing for stronger legal powers focused on greater oversight when it comes to Australia's defence equipment, technology or services. The red line legislation bills are private members' bills that are introduced into both the Senate and the House of Representatives that aim to prohibit defence exports when there is a risk of genocide, war crimes or crimes against humanity. I asked the Tasmanian Independent MP Andrew Wilkie and the Independent member for McKellar, Dr. Sophie Scomps, why it is important that these laws be put in place.
2: In essence, it's to ensure that Australia doesn't fund, arm or invest in illegal settlements, war crimes or genocide anywhere in the world. At first glance, people might think it's written specifically to deal with Australia's cooperation with the State of Israel over Palestine, but actually it's been written fairly generically, and it would apply to Australia's dealing with a number of countries that are up to no good, that shouldn't be supported by us, and we shouldn't be exporting military hardware to.
0: Another of the supporters of the red line bills is Dr. Sophie Scomps, the Teal Independent member for McKellar.
3: It's an incredibly important package, and it comes down to the fact that Australia has international obligations when it comes to humanitarian rights, protection against war crimes. We have those international obligations, but they're not embedded in our own domestic law. What it comes down to is the discretion of the minister or the government of the day, and that's simply not enough to ensure that Australia is not complicit or profiting from, you know, war crimes or genocide and things like that.
0: According to a description of the legislation, would outlaw defence equipment, technology or services being used when they could breach Australia's international human rights obligation. Can you talk a little bit about the sort of activity that these laws aim to protect against?
2: Government makes much of the... Although this isn't written specifically about Israel and Palestine, let's use that as an example to talk to. In that case, the Australian government has said repeatedly that we're not sending any weapons to Israel. No Australian weapons are being used against the Palestinians. Describe it that way is very narrow and mischievous. We may not be selling them ammunition or whole weapons or weapon systems, but we are involved in trade, importing and exporting of defence equipment or parts or related technology. The example that's often used is the fact that Australia flies the F-35 Joint Strike Fighter. Israel flies the F-35 Joint Strike Fighter. It's an American-made bit of kit made in the United States of America, but it's very much a global effort. And all of the countries that are participating in the so-called Joint Strike Fighter program, in all of those countries, some spare parts are being made. But in other words, in Australia, we manufacture some parts for this aircraft. It goes into the global supply chain and some of it gets spat out in Israel. That's a long-winded way of saying that there are Israeli jets involved in the bombing of Palestine and Gaza in particular that have Australian-made components. And when those components fail, they're replaced with new Australian-made components. To the mind of everyone that's involved with this red line package, we are supporting Israel doing what they're doing in Palestine and in Gaza in particular, and that makes us complicit in what's going on, to my mind, and in accordance with the internationally accepted definitions, an attempt at genocide.
0: So as you mentioned, a lot of this is to focus on examples like Australia providing parts to Lockheed Martin, which over the last two decades, Australian companies have exported components to this US company for quite a substantial amount of money. With supply chains being global, how does Australia ensure that any sale it makes to America or other allies that is not being sent to nations with poorer human rights records?
2: Yeah, look, that's a fair question. And the government gets itself in knots on this one. On one hand, the government says we're not cooperating militarily with the Israelis. And then in its next breath, it acknowledges that we provide parts into the global supply chain for the aircraft. And it's just impossible to disentangle from that because that's the same global supply chain that we rely on for maintaining our own aircraft. At first blush, that might sound reasonable to some people, but it just does not withstand scrutiny. And the fact is that hopefully did not, we certainly should not have entered into an agreement for such a big and long-running program, that if the deal did not include some sort of provision for not supporting any one country if it goes rogue. I mean, if you're to believe the Australian government's position on this, we are legally bound to support all countries using the Joint Strike Fighter, no matter what sort of conduct or misconduct is demonstrated by that country. Now, I'll take an extreme example, and you know, people would think this is very unlikely, and it probably is very unlikely, but it's a useful example to tease out. The US has made it quite clear that it wants to take over Greenland, and it has hinted that it could do it by force. Now, if the US was to attempt to take over a country using force, there's no way Australia could support that. There's no way the Australian community would accept that we were supplying parts for their aircraft. But yet, in that example, it would be regarded as completely out of the question. But when it comes to the state of Israel, the government accepts that we will supply parts for their aircraft, even though they are committing crimes against humanity. If it is the case, Stephen, that we signed a contract that doesn't have provisions addressing this, then whoever inked that contract was a goose. I mean, surely our contract for being a part of the Joint Strike Fighter program does give us some way in which we don't have to support one particular country as it has gone rogue.
0: Also in this legislation, recently we've seen 12 nations, including France, UK, Canada, and most of the Scandinavian nations, introduce trade restrictions when it comes to Israeli settlements. Are you disappointed that Australia hasn't followed suit and contributing to this joint effort to put more pressure on Israel when it comes to settler violence happening in the West Bank?
2: Oh, absolutely. I think a lot of people were thrilled to see a number of similar countries to us, democratic, law-abiding, middle powers, have said that they won't support in any way or profit from the illegal settlements. But Australia has been silent on this matter. And I think this is just another demonstration of how ultimately our foreign and security policy is tied to our bilateral relationship with Washington. And we'll push a little, but we don't want to push so much that we upset them. This package of bills would address this, by the way.
0: Independent MP for McKellar, Dr. Sophie Scomps, is in agreement that the Australian government has squandered an opportunity to be on the front foot when it comes to putting pressure on the Israeli government about the lawless behaviour of some Israeli settlers in the West Bank.
3: What Australia is doing is individual by individual sanctions. When it comes to preventing genocide, when it comes to preventing illegal settlements, that type of thing, individual by individual sanctions are not nearly enough to address that. And these decisions should not be left to the minister of the day and the political influence. It should be embedded within our domestic law so that we are adhering to our international obligations in a really clear and defined way.
0: Still independent MP from McKellar, Dr. Sophie Scomps, ending this report.
4: 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Stay well.
0: Leaders from Scotland, Northern Ireland and Wales recently issued a joint statement indicating a desire to work towards independence from the United Kingdom. The parties spoke of commitment to their connections through shared goals of building stronger economies, energy resources and rebuilding a relationship with the EU. The path to get there will be complex and look very different for each country. The Wireshot Dorado asked Associate Professor Rob Mainwaring of Flinders University to discuss the significance of this potential breakaway from the United Kingdom.
1: Probably one of the most underappreciated elements of this is that for the first time in the history or recent history of the UK, you have pro-independence leaders who head up each of the three jurisdictions in and areas in Northern Ireland, Scotland and Wales. So, for example, the Labour Party, which was always pro-union, had dominated Welsh politics for at least 100 years. So this is a game changer in terms of the dynamic between union and sort of anti-union or independence kind of parties. So that is relatively significant.
5: One of the things mentioned in the statement was along the lines of Brexit causing damage to their economies. What are some of the overarching themes that you think have led to this demand?
1: There are sort of two to three or four main sort of contextual factors. Probably the driver of this actually is the elevation of Andy Burnham as the new UK Prime Minister. And one of the key elements of his policy agenda that he has signalled is kind of a push for greater devolution. Now, for Andy Burnham, that particularly means trying to devolve power down to local government and perhaps the creation of more mayors. That seems to be the way in which he's construing devolution. So Burnham has kind of, in one sense, opened up an opportunity here for discussions about the relationships, about the state of the union and devolution with the those jurisdictions. But he remains committed to the union, and so in one sense, the kind of the calls of the pro-independence leaders will sort of fall on deaf ears to a certain extent. But a key factor is that Andy Burnham seems very willing to actually have a kind of meaningful debate about what a transfer of powers away from Westminster looks like, because the argument is that actually it's been holding back Britain. Secondly, the element already touched upon is the fact that for the first time you have these three pro-independence leaders there. That's an unusual arrangement. And then we're also seeing kind of other factors. So, for example, this debate about post-Brexit and Britain and the European Union. So some leaders, so for example, when Nicola Sturgeon was First Minister in Scotland, tried to kind of link the debate for independence to enable Scotland, for example, to build a different relationship with the European Union, which would see as a way of driving kind of economic growth. So there's kind of ongoing kind of short-term and then longer-term political factors which have brought us to this kind of current moment.
5: In a hypothetical situation where these three nations do achieve independence, what could that mean for England and the three countries?
1: Well, the question is what the relationship would look like. So at the moment we have the United Kingdom, England, Scotland and Wales. If I were to have a crystal ball into the future, one thing that seems to be a driver. So in Northern Ireland, for example, the push there is not just for independence, actually, it's for reunification. Mm. So there's an argument there that basically on demographics and population growth, the growth of the growing number of the Catholic compared to the Protestant community, you could probably expect there's an expectation that demographically within, say, 20 to 30 years at least, the Catholic population in the north will outnumber significantly the Protestant minority, and actually there would be probably stronger pressure then for a form of unification between the north and the Republic of Ireland. So I think longer term that demographic change is taking place there. In terms of Wales in particular, I think the link with the union is relatively strong, not least because economically they're still heavily dependent upon transfer of funds from England and the more affluent parts, certainly London, for example. So I would say that going there. So I think probably a further quasi federal system will exist, whereby there will be clear, distinct areas of powers within those kind of nations, and with their own kind of circumscribed areas where they will be able to govern. But actually, in that kind of federal system, there will still be things like, for example, shared defence force, a shared currency, that actually will be within a kind of more federal system. So I think the country is shifting towards, or the countries are shifting towards, a kind of a much stronger federal settlement than they're on at the moment.
0: Associate Professor of Political Science at Monash University, Dr. Rob Mainwary, speaking there to The Wire's Sean Dorado.
6: After a hard day out in the paddock, I like to catch up with The Wire. 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
0: A new national report backed by Monash University research is examining the abuse of older people living in regional, rural and remote Australia. The study found that abuse is overwhelmingly committed by a child or partner, with financial abuse the most common form of harm identified by researchers. It also highlights the difficulties older people face when trying to access support outside of the major cities. Menon Louvet reports.
8: When it comes to financial abuse, it can look like perpetrators restricting access to funds or even taking belongings from an older adult's home and selling them, or pressuring them to change wills, or if they do have power of attorneys, misusing power of attorney. What our research showed was that financial abuse is often linked to the rising cost of living that we're all experiencing, the housing crisis, and as well as the financial fallout from events like COVID-19 and the natural disasters, particularly floods and fires that we've had in rural and remote communities. This has led to a lot of older adult children and even grandchildren moving into homes with their older relatives, and then sometimes this is leading to financial exploitation.
9: But for older people outside major cities, getting help can be difficult with distance, limited services, and fear of gossip creating additional barriers.
8: Our research showed that that was making help seeking really challenging for older adults because, of course, they don't want to criminalise their family members by disclosing to formal authorities, but they do want to feel safe and they want the harm to stop. So that means we really need to rethink our responses when it comes to older adults who are being abused by family members. We need to take more of a whole of family response so that, yes, we're absolutely making sure that the older adult is safe from harm, but that we're also providing support to the family member who might be perpetrating the harm. So providing things like housing support, employment support, some of those factors that might be driving their use of abuse and harm to their family members.
9: For older people in regional and remote communities, getting help can be difficult. The researchers say one way to make support more accessible is to bring specialist services to places older people already use, including healthcare settings and even banks. Associate Professor Bridget Harris is a lead researcher on the study.
10: If someone is accessing one service, they might not realise that they've got a need for another, but practitioners in that co-located service can. So, for instance, it might be that someone who comes into a healthcare service actually also has these legal needs around experiences of violence that they have, but they don't identify these legal needs. So it's another referral pathway and another way that services can collaborate together. There are also opportunities to tap more into community networks. So we heard about, for instance, really great programs that were really about building community. There were things like different craft groups in libraries, and it was through creating this safe space, getting people to know each other, building trust, that then there were some experiences of violence that were discussed. And we wouldn't have had that same result, I think, if it was put forward as a group about elder abuse, because a lot of people might not recognise what they're experiencing as elder abuse. They might not feel, it's very difficult to disclose violence, and they might not feel comfortable doing so. And there's other opportunities, for instance, for places where we know a lot of older adults like going in person to do things like, say, banking, or they might have really regular catch-ups with, say, a hairstylist. And so these are other places where we might put either more information or just open up communication channels that people might feel more comfortable talking about these matters to create safe spaces for people to disclose violence.
9: But recognizing elder abuse can be difficult, especially when the person responsible is a family member. Bridget Harris shares some of the warning signs to look out for.
10: I would normally have questions with somebody about, are there behaviors that are making you feel uneasy or uncomfortable and fearful, because I think that if we stick too closely instead to like a checklist of behaviours, they might not be the terms that people associate with their own lived experience. And instead, if we focus on ways that we can try and understand the impact of violence, then we're more likely to have disclosure. There are a number of different indicators that might be around things like, say, financial abuse and physical abuse. But as a whole, I think it's just really useful if we focus instead on asking those kind of questions, like what are behaviours that are making you feel uncomfortable, uneasy, fearful, you know, including if they may be performed by someone that you love, someone who's close to you. Also building up relationships or creating spaces where somebody feels safe to disclose violence is really important, and recognising why they might be reluctant to talk about violence. And that might not only be because they're worried violence might increase, but they're worried about what will happen to the person who's using violence, or they're worried about their relationship with the person using violence or other members of their family.
0: Monash University Associate Professor Bridget Harris, and in this report.

0: This year marks 70 years of Australian television. It was on this day in 1956 that Channel 9 launched its first broadcast to the country, beginning a new era in Australian communication. From the early days of black and white television to the huge range of programs and streaming services available today, television has become a major part of Australian life. To mark the anniversary, the National Film and Sound Archive has revisited some of the programs and moments that became part of Australian television history. The Wise Thomas Kudus asked Simon Smith, curator at the National Film and Sound Archive, what was the significance of the introduction of television into Australia?
1: Yes, absolutely. Well, Thomas, of course, radio was the predominant media culture of the 1940s into the 1950s. But when television arrived in 1956, it changed habits of families very, very quickly. There was an enormous take-up of television in Australia. We were really hungry for it. You know, England and America had had television for some years, but Australia was quite slow to adopt television. They had a royal commission into it, I think, 2 or 3 years before, and the general consensus was that we needed to get on with it. So when it came in, it really needed a particular event to sort of ensure that it did get introduced in a good time frame. So that event was the 1956 Melbourne Olympics. The most important thing was that there was television for the major metropolitan centres, really, which was Sydney and Melbourne in those days, for the Olympic Games in 1956. So Channel 9 in Sydney were the first. So they commenced broadcasting on the 16th of September 1956. And, of course, we're coming up to the 70th anniversary to the day.
2: Good evening and welcome to television.
1: And then at Channel 7 in Melbourne were the second station to start. And what's interesting is when you kind of look back on those days is we think, oh, you know, TV was everywhere straight away, but actually it wasn't. Sydney and Melbourne were the only places to have television up until the start of 1959. Brisbane, Adelaide and Perth started having television in 59. And in terms of regional Australia, very first regional television station to open was Traralgon in December 1961. For the first 5 years of television, you needed to go to the major cities to actually watch it.
3: Looking at programs like Hey Hey It's Saturday, Good Morning Australia and the Mike Walsh program, what do they tell us about how television became part of everyday Australian life?
1: A show like Hey Hey It's Saturday had a committed audience right from the get-go. It was a Saturday morning kids TV show initially, and it was like that for more than a decade. People often remember the 1970s era of the show when it was a kids show, and it apparently was extremely popular with university students who'd go out on all-nighters and then come back and watch the show, because it was a completely madcap, irreverent show that really pushed the Australians' sensibility of that time, you know, the very sort of larrikin, irreverent sense of television that Hey Hey produced. There was really no other show like it on Australian television. There were all these completely wacky segments. You know, What Cheeses Me Off, and this is one of the clips that we have as part of our 7 years of TV, is this sequence from Cheeses Me Off, which is a segment where viewers would write in and talk about some of the things that annoy them. But Hey Hey was a remarkable show that it ended up moving to a nighttime slot. It then became probably the most important show on Australian television for visiting celebrities and artists from local and abroad to hear on. So that was a very important part of Australian TV.
3: When you put all these clips together from the arrival of television to the programs Australians grew up with, what do you think they tell us about the role television has played in Australian life over the past 70 years?
1: I think television has played an enormous role in Australian life over the past 70 years. And sadly, with the ubiquity of screen culture these days, where in the past we had only up to, well, for the metropolitan cities, we had up to 5 channels. Now, of course, we have so many more places to get our information from online, with streamers, with all the major social media company outlets. In the past, where television, everyone would watch a particular channel, everyone would watch Countdown, or they would watch a particular miniseries and then talk about it the next day.
0: Simon Smith, curator of the National Film and Sound Archive of Australia, speaking there to The Wire's Thomas Kudus.
4: In the studio, the large television cameras were checked, cameramen were trained, entertainers rehearsed, and the interminable equipment test went on. Now, all efforts were aimed at October the 16th, opening night. Geared for action at last. And there's plenty of activity in the film department as the programs for opening night are made up, checked, and dispatched to the telecine room, where they're loaded onto projectors. It's getting close now. Soon, all will be ready.
0: That's an excerpt from the Project Teleview 1959, courtesy of the National Sound and Film Archive. And that is it for The Wire today. 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Just look for The Wired Radio. Today's program came from the studios of 2CR 107.3 here in Sydney and broadcast around the nation on the Community Radio Network. In Sydney, The Wire is produced on Gadigal country of the Eora Nation and with the assistance of the Community Broadcasting Foundation. We're going to be back again tomorrow, so do tune in again. I'm Stephen Hill. Do stay well and thanks for your company.

0: 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Following the success of The Venice Hotel, discover the story behind her captivating new novel, The Cairo Bridal Shop. Saturday, 19th of September at 11 a.m. Bookings essential on 633 6281.
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2: The Bathurst Provost Men's Club welcomes new members. 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Membership is open to men who are retired or semi-retired. Further information is available from Secretary Michael on 0428 430 935.

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1: Hello, I'm Alyssa Delves. A tribunal has found that forcing transgender people to reveal their past and former names when applying for jobs amounts to discrimination. The conclusion was drawn after a health worker won a substantial payout for indirect discrimination suffered during an internal recruitment process. The tribunal finding came after the worker made an internal complaint and reports to the State Ombudsman and Anti-Discrimination. Aboriginal-controlled community health organisations know what needs to be done to combat rising syphilis cases in Indigenous communities. That's what NACHO CEO Dr. Dawn Casey has told the HIV and Sexual Reproductive Health Conference in Melbourne.
2: What treats people is a health worker who knows their family, a health check that opens the conversation before anyone is worried, a test that given an answer before they leave the room, a medicine that is available, and a relationship that started years before any of it was needed.
1: Aboriginal and Torres Strait Islanders are diagnosed with syphilis at 7 times the rate of non-Indigenous people. Economists are warning Queenslanders could be set to fork out an extra $400 million a year ahead of the Olympics after a rare credit rating downgrade. The opposition has urged the state government to reveal the true cost of its planned 2032 infrastructure after the state was dealt its first downgrade in 17 years. The state's mammoth Brisbane Games build was cited by agency S&P Global after it downgraded Queensland's credit rating from AA+ to AA, increasing the government's growing borrowing costs. Queensland's Liberal National Government blocked an opposition motion in Parliament yesterday to reveal Olympic venue costs. The first hearing of the Royal Commission into the integrity of major public and civil infrastructure construction projects in Victoria will be held 1 week from today. The name of the inquiry, which will be led by Chris Caracas, has been changed, however, to the Royal Commission into the Victorian Government's Big Build. The $50 million inquiry will investigate widespread corruption, criminal infiltration and serious misconduct across the state's multi-billion dollar Big Build infrastructure program. And researchers found Australia's ancient rainfall patterns are more complex than previously believed. Laura Devoy has the story.
3: Researchers from Flinders University analysed dozens of natural paleo-environmental archives from tropical Australia spanning the past 130,000 years. Lead author Dr. Alex Wall says Earth is in an interglacial period, which is relatively warm and wet. The study found rainfall patterns were simpler in the past and then became more patchy, less reliable and more complex over the past 12,000 years. Dr. Wall says rainfall during the last interglacial period and today looks indistinguishable, which may suggest a warming climate might be less predictable than assumed.
1: And in sport, Roosters stars Millie Elliott and Corbin Baxter have announced that they'll both retire from the NRLW after the final series. Elliott, who captained the club to their maiden NRLW premiership, reflected on her time in the NRLW.
4: Been incredibly honoured to have the career that I've had alongside my teammates here at the Roosters, the coaching staff, but also at the Brisbane Broncos and the Newcastle Knights. I've made some incredible memories that I'll cherish forever. And
1: while Baxter, a foundation member of the side, retires as a one-club player.
5: I have a lot of thank yous. So many people that have helped, shape myself as a person and my rugby league career.
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0: Forum's 2026 Global Gender Gap Report, breaking into the top 10 and delivering its highest ever ranking for gender equality out of 148 countries. The federal government says the result reflects sustained action to improve the lives of women and girls, including lifting wages in female-dominated industries, expanding paid parental leave to 6 months with super, and making significant investments into women's health. Iceland was number one, followed by Finland, Norway, Namibia, the UK, New Zealand and Sweden, with Germany and Ireland rounding out the top 10. A long-awaited plan will be unveiled by the government tomorrow to bring migrant numbers down to a sensible level. The Home Affairs Minister will finally speak at the National Press Club more than a month after his initial appearance at the venue was cancelled at the last minute after disagreement within Cabinet about the changes. The announcement's expected to detail how Labor will reduce net overseas migration from around 300,000 in 2025 to 245,000 in 2026-27. Tony Burke told Question Time today the government does need to get migration down.
1: We need to make sure that we deal with the numbers overall and do so in a sensible, targeted way that provides the easiest pathway through for the Australian economy.
0: Farmers are being reassured fuel supplies are looking okay for harvest despite continued conflict in the Middle East. The ongoing conflict has raised concerns about global fuel supply, but for Australian farmers, the outlook is currently steady. WA Farmers President Steve Maguire told National Radio News the cost of fuel, however, remains a concern.
2: We've got fuel. The cost of it's an issue, of course. But at least with cost, you've got a choice whether you use it or not. If there's no supply, you don't get a choice. There's a lot more fuel coming out of the Americas now than, especially into the eastern states, than there has been previously, is my understanding. So there are fuel suppliers out there, and I think we should be okay.
0: Pressure is mounting for prosecutors to appeal a murderer's jail term as the Premier of New South Wales says the two-decade sentence is inadequate. Daniel Billings will spend at least 20 years behind bars for the murder of Molly Ticehurst, his ex-girlfriend who was a childcare educator and young mother from Forbes in central west New South Wales. Billings was out on bail when he smashed through her bedroom window and killed her on April 21, 2024. Justice Natalie Adams sentenced Billings to a maximum term of 28 years in the state's Supreme Court, but Premier Chris Minns says it's not long enough. And if you or someone you know needs help, you can call the National Domestic Family and Sexual Violence Hotline 1-800-RESPECT on 1-800-737-732. And Victoria's Auditor-General has backed the state government's decision to extend its lottery licence deal. Laura Devoy reports.
3: In May this year, the Victorian government extended the Lottery Corporation's licence for 40 years. TLC has held the Victorian Public Lottery licence since 1954. The current deal is due to expire in June 2028. The new one will run until June 2068, with TLC to pay $1.1 billion. The Auditor-General says it found nothing to suggest the government's licence approach did not seek to optimise value for the state. It says a competitive process was unlikely to deliver a better outcome than bilateral negotiations.
0: And in sport, Tasmanian Jack Jumpers championship-winning coach Scott Roth has confirmed a two-year contract extension will be his last. The 63-year-old American has been at the helm since the side entered the NBL in 2021. He took Tasmania to the title in just their third season and has united the state under his Defend the Island motto.
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13: 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I'm Dark Wilson here with another lovely list of smashingly stupendous and stupendously smashing songs to keep you rocking, rolling and popping from now until the late ish hour of 8 o'clock. Tonight we've got a lot of Aussies on the program, including two debutantes, as well as plenty of familiar faces and a couple of people we haven't heard from in some considerable time. It's business as usual then, and so to business. So we commence, as we nearly always do, apart from when we don't, with the swinging 60s. And here's someone who really has been away for a bit. It's the queen of rhythm and blues herself, Aretha Franklin. She's certainly the queen of blues tonight, as she performing this song in 1980's The Blues Brothers, a good 12 years after its first release, was definitely a highlight of that film. We'll then be hearing from Dinah Lee, another face we haven't heard from in quite a bit, and too many people have been heard in that time, apparently, before it's off to Liverpool, of course, for a song where to this day, the primary author of its melody is still disputed. So here's Aretha Franklin kicking off the 60s, and indeed this week's Wednesday Evening Music on 2MCE FM.

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And we just heard In My Life from the Beatles. That comes from Rubber Soul specifically. And to this day, it is disputed over who wrote the melody. Was it Paul McCartney or was it John Lennon? John says Paul contributed the harmony and the middle eight, and he wrote all the other notes. Paul says he wrote all of them, citing Smokey Robinson and the Miracles as his inspiration. What is definitely not disputed is who wrote the lyrics. They're Lennon's. Originally based on a bus trip, he reworked them later when he found the bus trip version a bit boring to be a general reminisce about his past. According to Lennon biographer Peter Shotton, the line "some are dead and some are living" refers specifically to, respectively, Stuart Sutcliffe, the group's first bassist and Lennon's good friend, who sadly passed away in 1962, and Lennon himself. And now it's time to live in the 70s, or pass through more likely in our case, although Aussie group Skyhooks are kicking off this all Aussie trio by doing the former, Living in the 70s. We're then treated to a little more love. Ooh, how lovely. From the artist I once billed as my practical co-host. Long-time listeners to this program will know exactly who that is, and short-time listeners will find out in a bit. Before we then get to the first of our two debutantes. It was only a matter of time, after all. You're listening to Wednesday Evening Music, and this is 2MCE FM.

as we started this show with some rhythm and blues from Aretha Franklin, we round out our all Aussie 70s with some more, courtesy of Railroad Gin. This group formed in Brisbane in 1968 and would play with various lineups for the next 9 years. A total of 15 members played as part of the group in that time, notably Phil Shields, one of its founders, and Carol Lloyd. Tonight's song, A Matter of Time, was their debut single from 1974 and the title song from the first of their two albums. That album followed the next year. Yes, a gin is a real piece of railway equipment. It's the water tender that you see a lot of preserved steam locomotives pulling around. We now move to the 1980s and, this first song. If Dolly Parton ever had a signature song, it was this. I think we've all felt like this at some point. May Dolly rest in peace. You'll definitely know Great Southern Land from Ice House. Well, here's another song following Dolly from the Aussie group, the name of which, when I first read it, conjured up a mental image of a Van Gogh painting, although Van Gogh's work has a longer name. And then another song from Evergreen Nights. Why not? You're listening to Wednesday Evening Music on 2MCE FM. Here's Dolly.

suppose in my case for this program, that song would have to be called Hold Back Thursday. But that was Lisa Lafitte with Hold Back Tomorrow, which if you have been listening in recent weeks, you will recognize Lisa's name as the voice of Lisa Raccoon from The Raccoons. And this being one of the songs from her first album, Evergreen Nights, which recently got a digital re-release after being very hard to get hold of, which made me very happy because it is one of my favourite albums from the 80s. The album is full of soundtracks from The Raccoons, which Lisa would perform plenty of, and it's named from the forest where The Raccoons is set. And so it's time for our final trio of the night, the 90s, the noughties, and the 10s. As usual, it's one song flying the flag for each decade tonight. In reverse order, from the 10s, our second Aussie debut of the night. More on them when I get to them. From the noughties, you may very well recognise this Jebediah number as the theme to the 2007 TV adaptations of Tim Winton's Lockie Leonard stories. I liked it then, I like it now. And that starred Sean Keenan as Lockie, of course. And then from the 90s, a musical feast from Kate Bush.

and making his Wednesday evening music debut tonight to round out the 90s, noughties and 10s is Taylor Henderson, the 2010 third placer in Australia's Got Talent and runner-up in the fifth season of The Voice Australia in 2013. He subsequently released two albums, a self-titled one that year and a follow-up in 2014 named Burnt Letters. Tonight's song, Borrow My Heart, was his debut single and would have been his winner's single had he not been beaten in The Voice by Damie Im, although Taylor did get a number one with this program. And Taylor also wraps up this week's very Aussie-heavy Wednesday evening music here on 2MCE FM, out there, of course, on 92.3 in Bathurst, 94.7 in Orange, or streaming online via 2MCE.org and the Community Radio Plus app. I do hope you've enjoyed the program this week. As always, I've enjoyed making it for you. Coming up next, Greg Fay is taking us to the laundromat for the Airwaves Weekly Wash from the West. And then it's This Way Out, music, literature and interviews from the LGBTQI plus community. You can, of course, find our full program guide online on 2MCE.org, and you can find all our shows for the entire week. There's quite the variety, as well as some on-demand content like interviews, podcasts, even full episodes of some of our shows, and also Peter Hislop's local news bulletins, which if you miss them on breakfast, you can hear them there too. 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From me, Doug Wilson, it's been an absolute pleasure to present the show for you this week. I do hope you've enjoyed it. I do thank you for your company, and I will be seeing you next week. To take us through to 8 o'clock, well, we've had 7 Aussies so far. Let's make it 8 with Anna Ransom and Slow Climb.

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Or live stream in front of your computer, 2mce.org. Well, I'm Greg, this is The Laundromat, and I'm looking forward to sharing your company for the next 2 hours. What do we got for you? We've got Joe Walsh tonight. And I'm playing three albums from, well, as many as I can, from 1972 Barnstorm, 1973 The Smokier You Drink, The Player You Get, and 1974 So What. Now, Barnstorm was the debut album by the band, formed by guitarist Joe Walsh after he left James Gang. The album is credited as his first album. So, with that, let's get started. Barnstorm, Side 1, 1972. Let's get going.

2MCE FM 92.3 in Bathurst, 94.7 in Orange. You just heard side one of the 1972 Barnstorm release, titled Barnstorm. It's a bit of chatting in the background there. Joe Walsh's first solo album. We heard Here We Go, Midnight Visitor, One and One, Giant Behemoth, and Mother Says. So let's move on to side two.

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You've been listening to side two of the 1972 Barnstorm release. Bird Call Morning, Home, I'll Tell the World, Turn to Stone and Coming Down. Hope you enjoyed that lot. What are we going to do now? What are we going to do now? We're going to move into The Smokier You Drink, The Player You Get, 1973. It was the second studio album for Joe Walsh. Not much to tell you, so let's get going.

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You heard side one of the 1973 release, The Smokier You Drink, The Player You Get. Joe's second album. It was Rocky Mountain Way, Bookends, Wolf, Midnight Moody's, and Happy Ways. Let's move into side two.

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You've just heard side two of the 73 release, The Smokier You Drink, The Player You Get. Good advice. Meadows, Dreams, Days Gone By, and Daydream Prayer. Hope you enjoyed that. That was his 1973 release. This is coming up to 1974 now. So What is the name? He had some great titles for his albums. So What was the third studio album by Joe Walsh. And with that, we're just going to get stuck straight into it.

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You heard side one of the 74 release, So What? Welcome to the Club, Falling Down, Pavan, I don't know how to pronounce that, Time Out, and the All Night Laundromat Blues. Let's go to side two.

2MCE FM, 92.3 in Bathurst, 94.7 in Orange. You just heard side two of the 1974 release, So What? There was Turn to Stone, Help Me Through the Night, County Fair, and Song for Emma. I hope you enjoyed that, and I hope you enjoyed the entire show. I must admit, Joe is one of my favourites, so I was really pleased to be able to put this show together tonight for you. And so thank you very much for being here, for listening, and next week when we have another show, you never know who you're going to meet at the laundromat. That's the great thing about it, isn't it? In the meantime, days are getting warmer, which is really lovely. Look after yourself. Please look after yourself. Because if you can't look after yourself, you won't be able to look after somebody else. And that's really what I'd like you to do as well. Enjoy your week. Catch you again next week. Thanks. Bye.

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6: Welcome to This Way Out, the international LGBTQ radio magazine. I'm Lucia Chappell. In the news this week, the Trump administration's funding cuts are slitting the throat of global queer rights advocacy, and its charges about homicidal gender affirmation are bizarre. Meanwhile, Sierra Leone activists are on the run, but a California neighborhood won't bow to hate. Speaking of bows, a flock of LGBTQ protesters is nesting in an ancient endangered tree standing in the path of Trump's southern border wall. The road through the forest is ahead now that you've discovered This Way Out.
7: I'm Sarah Montague.
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7: With NewsWrap, a summary of some of the news in or affecting LGBTQ communities around the world for the week ending September 12, 2026.
9: The extremist Alternative for Germany party received the largest showing in a state election for a far-right platform since the Nazis. AfD secured nearly 44% of the vote in the small eastern state of Saxony-Anhalt in the historic win. Though the party will need an absolute majority to govern the state, many reports warn that this victory could open the way. AfD now has 39 of the state parliament's 83 seats, just three short of the 42 needed for an absolute parliamentary majority. The party is actively attempting to poach conservative lawmakers to gain a majority and govern the state. Most German parties are building a firewall against the far right, refusing to work with or form a coalition with AfD. AfD opposes same-sex marriage, calls for mass deportations, and seeks to limit Islamic expression. AfD co-chair Alice Weidel called the Saxony-Anhalt vote a dream result. Paradoxically, Weidel is a lesbian in a civil partnership with Sarah Bossard, a Sri Lankan immigrant. She sees no contradiction between her personal life and AfD's anti-LGBT and anti-immigrant platform. Weidel maintains that the party will provide safety for homosexuals.

0: rituals by cracking down on immigration, which will supposedly prevent violence against gays by so-called Muslim gangs. She's also a staunch opponent of what she calls gender ideology. Grassroots movements opposing AFD took to the streets the weekend of the September 6th election, flying rainbow flags, a direct protest against the party's plan to remove rainbow flags from schools in the state. A protester named Nikita spoke to the BBC about the anti-AFD movement.
1: Why not degrading them? Because they're degrading the people around here all the time. Because of their sexual preferences, because of the color of their skin, where they're from. And yeah, that's for me a Nazi. Of course, they are.
2: 90% of LGBTQ plus worldwide organizations have lost funding since January 2025. That's according to research from Outright International. In their findings published September 10th, the global LGBTIQ advocacy group surveyed over 200 organizations across 94 countries. 4 in 10 of the respondents who lost funding said they were at severe or immediate risk of closure. Outright International's report attributes the strain largely to the shutdown of USAID, funding cuts to the president's emergency plan for AIDS relief, known as PEPFAR, and the Trump administration's withdrawal from the United Nations LGBTI core group. In Outright's words, the effects have cascaded far beyond U.S. government funding. Corporate, international, and philanthropic donors have also shifted, stalled, or quietly withdrawn, often without public scrutiny. The deterioration of support has harmed the people who need it most. That especially goes for those dealing with multiple forms of marginalization, like a disability or refugee status. They could lose access to their only options for health care, legal advocacy, housing, or protective services when an organization has to cut core programs. Alberto Diabalunde is one of the authors of the report titled Breaking Point, The Urgent Need to Invest in Global LGBTIQ Movements. Diabalunde told the Bay Area Reporter, "This is the moment for empathy and for action, because the resources, the infrastructure, and the people we are losing because of these funding cuts are not going to come back if we don't fight for them to be preserved." The report's authors applaud the resilience of aid workers and the adaptations they have made to serve their communities under such pressure. They add, "This report is an effort to make those costs and that resilience visible."
0: Two LGBTQ plus activists from Sierra Leone have been forced to flee abroad after being targeted in an anti-gay police crackdown. On August 30th, local police raided a private party for gay men in the capital city of Freetown. Dozens were arrested, while others were able to elude capture. Two of the escapees were executive director of the LGBT plus rights organization Pride Equality, George Reginald Freeman Brown, and his partner and fellow activist Edwin Balaji Dean. Following the raid, police issued warrants for the arrests of Brown and Dean on charges of homosexuality and LGBTI social activity. A reward is being offered for information leading to their arrests. Since Brown and Dean fled the raided party, the police claim that their activist work is likely to cause the breach of the peace. The couple has subsequently received harassment and death threats from friends and family. Until now, the West African nation has rarely enforced its British colonial-era anti-homosexuality law. The 19th-century statute was kept on the books after Sierra Leone achieved independence in 1961. According to the antiquated regulation, any man found guilty of buggery can be imprisoned from 10 years to life. Freeman Brown told the news outlet Erasing 76 Crimes, "The colonial law is still used as a lever to extort money from LGBT plus people. Police wanted notices for the capture of individuals suspected of homosexuality are fueling a growing climate of fear within the LGBT plus community," according to other reports. There have been consistent reports of discrimination and violence being committed against LGBT people in recent years, including assault, threats, harassment, blackmail, familial rejection, and the denial of basic rights and services, according to the queer advocacy group Human Dignity Trust. the increase in homophobic action and police harassment is exactly the kind of thing Pride Equality is working against. But for now, its leader and his partner are being subjected to the very prejudice they are trying to prevent.
2: The Trump administration has just released a study that's supposed to academically justify their anti-LGBTQ plus platform. The paper, released by the Department of Health and Human Services, is titled Where the Clinic Meets the Movement, Does Gender Ideology Arm Left-Wing Authoritarian Psychology? The study bizarrely proclaims these findings suggest that gender ideology is associated with left-wing authoritarianism and willingness to justify political violence. The agency that has been recently plagued by conspiracy theories and disinformation alleges that so-called left-wing authoritarianism and gender ideology were used to justify violence against President Donald Trump, right-wing influencer Charlie Kirk, United Healthcare CEO Brian Thompson, Immigration and Customs Enforcement buildings, the police, and, in its words, wealthy people's property. The report used an online survey that polled over 1,200 U.S. residents, only 13 of whom identified as transgender or gender nonconforming. The study was published without a peer review process, leaving critics to label it pseudoscience. Human Rights Campaign President Kelly Robinson says this so-called study, sponsored by an extreme right-wing advocacy organization, is another example of the outcome leading the research. MAGA Republicans want to sow hatred against our fellow Americans in a desperate attempt to distract from their failures ahead of the midterms.
0: Community members in Sacramento, California's Lavender Heights neighborhood are raising safety concerns for the LGBTQ plus residents and taking steps to defend themselves. Flyers are being posted around the neighborhood highlighting the anti-queer hate crimes that have taken place during the past year, all within five blocks. The attacks have ranged from hateful slurs to someone being killed. The historically gay neighborhood is calling on officials to take on the responsibility for protecting their community. Just a few hours after the end of the Sacramento Rainbow Festival, on Sunday, September 6th, a married lesbian couple was injured in an assault outside a gay nightclub. Zachary Basler has led the creation of a volunteer-led Lavender Heights Community Patrol. He says that even more attacks have happened, but are not in the public record because they were never reported. Basler told ABC 10 Local News.
3: Then we actually have two additional people. One is a minor, and we're currently protecting their identity because they're a minor, and there's another one who's afraid of retribution if they come forward.
0: Community-led protection is filling the gap left by the frustrating lack of adequate police response. Basler's patrol has already recruited 25 volunteers to be out on the streets during high traffic times. Volunteers will be wearing lavender vests and use flashlights and whistles to draw attention to potentially threatening activity. They will work in pairs to keep a watchful eye, report concerns, deter violence, and serve as a visible reminder that no one is alone.
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0: NewsWrap was written by Jeb Bakke, produced by Lucia Chappelle and Brian DeShazer, and brought to you by you.
2: 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For This Way Out, I'm Sarah Montague. Stay healthy.
0: And I'm Natalie Munoz. Stay safe.
4: Queer activists are living in a tree to stop Trump's border wall. That was the headline in Lookout, Arizona's independent queer news publication. It reported that for these activists, the wall threatens far more than a single cottonwood. They see attacks on nature and queer communities as part of the same struggle. To hear for yourself, write along with reporter Lauren Schmidt.
5: Getting to the queer tree sit meant traveling 2 hours south of Tucson, guided only by a GPS pin one of my sources had sent me. About halfway through the journey, the pavement narrowed and eventually gave way to a one-lane dirt road. Cell service disappeared and the wildlands began. Nestled between the Patagonia and Huachuca Mountains, my destination was La Quille. a former mining and ranching community, first settled by Euro-Americans in the late 1870s. At its height, it had a few hundred residents. Today, only a handful of occupied homes remain, among buildings that have outlived the people who have once used them. But the surrounding wilderness was full of life. As I drove towards the tree sit, bats swept through the sky. I counted at least 5 owls and saw a deer, and one hoofed animal I never managed to identify, crossing the road ahead of me. I arrived just after sundown. When I opened the car door, I was engulfed by the sound of insects. This place was thriving, just not with people. The San Rafael Valley

0: pulled into camp. A communal meal was spread across a folding table beneath a pop-up canopy in the middle of a dusty road. I was greeted by Kate Scott of the Madrian Archipelago Wildlife Center.
1: Hey, how's it going?
2: Hey, we're just getting in.
1: Whoa.
2: Kate! Yes. It's Lauren. Good to see you.
3: We made it.
2: We did it.
3: We made it.
1: Welcome.
0: She's an organizer and advocate for open wildlife corridors and human rights along the U.S.-Mexico border. I settled into camp just feet from Border Road, which stretches from El Paso, Texas, to the Pacific Ocean. The international boundary showcases deserts, rugged mountains, river valleys, and wildlife corridors. While the landscape is home to many natural boundaries, activists are trying to prevent a man-made one from permanently dividing it. At this location, the existing border wall ended, leaving an opening of approximately a half a mile. On the other side of each gap sat a Border Patrol vehicle, and its headlights pointed towards the protesters.
3: See where the Border Patrol is blinding us? You can head down the middle of this road, and you'll see the grandmother tree at the end, and then there'll be people there that can guide you under the barbed wire fence if you wanted to take your tent out there. And yeah. Oh, and there's the barn owl. He loves us. He's in the sycamore. He hangs out. And then we have a banner hanging from the grandmother tree that we're working to save in Mexico because she's bisected by the border. And she's a major grandmother.
0: Despite its location in southern Arizona, the San Rafael Valley did not look like the desert I had imagined. Its elevation and summer rains support an expansive grassland ecosystem, sometimes described as high desert savanna. At the center of the protest was a 200-year-old cottonwood that the activists call grandmother. They say the tree was scheduled for removal to make way for two parallel 30-foot border walls. Protesters climbed into its canopy and placed their bodies between the tree and federal contractors. A desperate move after three other cottonwood trees had already been cut down. Now, two remain, one on the U.S. side and the other in Mexico. Protesters hung signs from their branches, bearing messages including No al Muro, or No to the Wall, and Jaguar Migration is an Earth Right. Kate Scott said the demonstration's proximity to the international boundary has led to encounters with law enforcement authorities on both sides. She spoke fondly of the Mexican police, not so much U.S. Border Patrol.
3: RBP. See, yeah. RBP are the bad guys. Totally the bad guys. I mean, totally stirring the pot, spreading lies. I mean, it's crazy.
0: Scott and other participants alleged that Border Patrol personnel had repeatedly called local authorities about their demonstration, but claimed that the local county sheriff supported their opposition to the wall and that his department had stopped responding to certain Border Patrol requests for assistance. That claim seemed extraordinary, unplausible, maybe even unbelievable, until I contacted the sheriff myself.
4: It's been laughable, the kind of things they do, because as you described, Lauren, those people, very peaceful people, you know, just think Woodstock, throwback to the hippie era. These are very peaceful people, but the CBP and the contracting company that's getting billions of dollars to build this wall will continually call 911 and say crazy things like, "We've been kidnapped." It's like, wait a minute. What do you mean you've been kidnapped? Well, these people are sitting in the trees and kind of blocking our bulldozers from knocking down the trees. So we laugh that one off.
0: That was David Hathaway, the elected cop of Santa Cruz County. Law enforcement and the 2SLGBTQIA+ communities have not always enjoyed an easy relationship. But at this camp, participants expressed broad support for Hathaway. The sheriff, in turn, defended the protesters' right to demonstrate and voiced his own opposition to the wall.
4: Just classic xenophobia. You expect us to be your little Gestapo, KGB stooges that go along with your bulldozers and just like throw everybody out of the way.
0: Back at camp, conversations repeatedly returned to the beauty and biodiversity of this relatively undisturbed landscape and to what could be lost if the wall divides it.
3: It's a amazing place for birds. And, oh, yeah, that's the yellow-billed cuckoo, which is a threatened species, federally listed in the Environmental, the Endangered Species Act. He, she always sings at some point during our sunrise ceremony, without fail. You know, they just, and different animals will chime in, too, and it's just so... I don't know, you just feel like they want us here, you know, they like it, you know, they feel like, oh, good, you're representing me too. You know, the little dung beetle can go across the road without getting smushed, you know, it's just all the, I mean, I remember when they hadn't destroyed the grandmothers, killed them.
0: The three others.
3: Yeah, there were just, if you walked from the grandmother, I mean, 50 Sonoran whiptail lizards would be like, hey, you know, whipping around. And I'm thinking, you know, what happened to you? You know, we know what probably happened to you. And so it's just this crushing cruelty, you know.
0: Each morning before dawn, the activists gather beneath the cottonwood for what they call a sunrise prayer. At times, participants told me the ceremony has taken place directly across from Border Patrol personnel, producing tense exchanges, while people continued singing and praying. The morning I joined, however, was quiet. Two Border Patrol vehicles remained in the distance as people stood beneath Grandmother, extending their arms, breathing together, and singing.

grandmother hears us. The earth feels us. The insects are with us. The cows are speaking with us. The birds are singing with us. The moon is watching us. The sun is rising with us. We are a part of this all. They are a part of this too. And even though the grandmothers have fallen, our last standing grandmother, she feels our love. She feels us here. She feels that our love has dispelled the construction, even if it's just for now. I'm so grateful to be here as well. I'm so grateful to witness this beautiful land that is not different than this.

0: The sunrise prayer was my first opportunity to see everyone together in the daylight. As I looked around, one thing was immediately clear. This camp was queer AF, with the majority of participants identifying as trans, non-binary, gender fluid, or otherwise queer. At a moment when 2S LGBTQIA rights are also being contested by the Trump administration, these activists have chosen to place their bodies on the line for an ecosystem they believe is facing a related threat. Both concern who and what are permitted to exist freely. To understand the intersection of queer identity, forced defense, and queer joy, I spoke with one participant who asked to be identified only by the pseudonym Hawk.
1: Yeah, for the majority of the population here, it is queer and genderqueer. And historically, genderqueer people have been at the front lines of fighting for what they believe is right and what is actually needed for the earth and the land. And so what we're seeing here is just an amazing amalgamation of people from all types of backgrounds and places of the earth. And it's so beautiful to see them coming together, protecting the homelands here in Southern Arizona.
0: So far, how would you characterize your experience here?
1: Beautiful would kind of be an understatement. I was in a spot where I wasn't necessarily, I kind of forgot who I was for a little bit, and I came out here and it really showed me who I was again. So it's been a very beautiful experience getting to know all the people, again, from all walks of life and all types of places. I'm so grateful and happy that it is possible. It is possible to come together and prove that we can do this.
0: Many participants learned about the blockade through social media, including the Instagram accounts Rally for the Valley and Tierra Libre, No Borders. People had traveled from North Carolina to California, like this protester from Arcata.
2: Hello, my name is Rain. I use they, them pronouns.
0: What brought you to La Quiel, Arizona?
2: I don't know, I just feel called. There's people protecting our non-human relatives. So the ability not only to live, but to thrive, the freedom to express yourself and experience life, to move. Anywhere there's colonization and empires of power seeking to control, there's people resisting that. I think the earth is queer and it's speaking through us. And I think we just embody love, and because we face so much violence, or sometimes are the first scapegoats. Like the Nazis attacked trans people and burned transgender books and went after those clinics first. Like people that do not fit into any norms or conventions are deemed so dangerous just because they exist differently. So I think queer resistance and queer leadership has always existed, even if people try to make it invisible, but it's just the earth expressing itself. I think resistance will continue as long as there's air in our lungs, no matter what form that takes shape. It's all about learning from our ancestors and being a good ancestor and continuing to roll the rock up the hill. And the earth is our mother. We got to take care of her. So as long as we can breathe, I think everyone will keep fighting.
0: What are your thoughts on that?
1: It's exhilarating. Yeah, it's one thing to kind of be suppressed, right? To let the administration and everything get to us and to kind of be suppressed and not do anything about it, or to think we can't do anything about it. But the queer community has never been that way. We've always been resilient enough to know that we can do something. We were resilient enough to get our rights, and people will always remember that we will do whatever we can to protect our land and ourselves as well.
0: Final message to the queer community at large.
1: Stay strong. Stay strong, everybody. It is a tough time for everybody, but and it may look bleak, but it is just a little blip in history. And as long as we stay strong and we stay together and create these moments and these environments that are world-building communities, we will thrive and we will be strong and we will get through this together.
0: For This Way Out, I'm Lauren Schmidt in La Quiel, Arizona.
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1: As life goes on, I'm starting to learn more and more about responsibility. And I realize that everything I do is affecting the people around me. So I want to take this time out to apologize for things that I've done and things that haven't occurred yet and things that they don't want to take responsibility for.

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1: We're not against rap. We're not against rappers. But we are against those thugs.

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1: Choice, you know what I'm saying? And it's lust with two beautiful women. 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

your forehead bare our pride. 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
1: Good morning, I'm Laura Devoy. A new treatment centre will aim to help children recover from traumatic incidents. The New South Wales Institute for Paediatric Trauma will bring together specialists, researchers and clinicians to do research and deliver training on how to best help children who experience trauma. It will be housed at the Sydney Children's Hospital in Randwick, with plans for it to open within the next 6 months. Two teenagers have been charged over the fatal shooting of a man in Sydney's south. The 23-year-old was allegedly shot dead during a home invasion in Glenalpine earlier this month. Police say the wrong house was targeted. Yesterday, two boys aged 14 and 16 were arrested and charged with several offences, including murder and participating in a criminal group and criminal activity. Police will allege the teens staged vehicles and provided a weapon for the gunman. The Civil Defence Agency in Gaza says at least 20 people, including 5 children, have been killed after the collapse of an apartment block weakened by previous Israeli strikes. About 100 others are believed to be trapped under the rubble. The BBC's Yolande Nell reports from Jerusalem.
2: Locals said 10 families had been living in the apartments in the Tel Hawa area of Gaza City, despite warnings that they were unsafe. Members of the Civil Defence said they'd initially been working with empty hands due to tight Israeli restrictions on equipment allowed into Gaza. However, they've since been able to borrow some heavy machinery. Separately, the British charity Medical Aid for Palestinians said that a patient was killed by an Israeli drone at a health centre it supports in Jabalia in northern Gaza.
1: The US Federal Reserve has raised interest rates for the first time in 3 years. Earlier this year, President Donald Trump handpicked Kevin Warsh as chairman of the Fed. Mr. Trump has consistently lobbied for lower interest rates and clashed with the former chair Jerome Powell. The bank's Federal Open Market Committee says elevated inflation was a factor in the decision to raise rates. Special citizenship ceremonies are being held around Australia today. With the details, Shannon Kirkwood.
3: Australian Citizenship Day has been celebrated on September 17 since 2001. Numerous councils are hosting ceremonies today to officially welcome thousands of new citizens in local communities. Since 1949, more than 6 million new citizens have been welcomed to Australia. Australians are being encouraged to use the day to reflect on the commitment to respect and uphold the values of Australian society and celebrate the common bond which unites the nation.
1: Australians are being urged to help raise funds and support children fleeing violence this Alana and Madeleine Day. The annual event honours the lives of Alana and Madeleine Mikak, who were killed in the Port Arthur massacre. CEO of the Alana and Madeleine Foundation, Sarah Davies, says funds raised today will help provide buddy bags containing essential items for children forced into emergency care.
4: Sadly, right now, about 1 in 2 children arriving at a refuge or a service miss out on a buddy bag because the need is just too great compared to the resources that we have. So through Alana and

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stay as well. Can we just go let everyone shit? Someone always wants to talk. Someone always looking for someone to listen. Today I'm at daycare.

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1: Good morning, I'm Laura Devoy. A tightening of temporary visa rules is set to be confirmed when the federal government unveils its migration policy today. Immigration Minister Tony Burke will address the National Press Club at 12:30pm Australian Eastern Standard Time. He will outline how Labor plans to reduce net overseas migration to about 225,000 by 2028. The Coalition has already announced plans to link migration to the number of new homes built, while One Nation wants a three-year period of negative net migration. A new trend is emerging among buyers in the capital cities. Domain's latest matching demand report has compared millions of buyer price searches against property listings. The results indicate buyers are adjusting dwelling preferences and opting to purchase townhouses and apartments instead of higher priced detached houses. Chief residential economist Dr. Nicola Powell details the findings to National Radio News.
2: It really demonstrate that affordability is increasingly changing what Australians buy and not just where they purchase. We found nationally that houses remain the most out-of-reach housing type. What's interesting though is townhouses are really emerging as that affordability bridge between houses, but also units and apartments.
1: A $32 billion data centre is set to be built in Queensland's Western Downs. AI company Anthropic has signed an agreement to build the facility near Dalby. It's set to be the largest of its kind, and Premier David Crisafulli has hailed it as a win for jobs. The project is still subject to council approval. Single parents will soon be able to recover unpaid child support from former partners more quickly in a move that will reduce a common form of financial abuse. Under sweeping legal changes announced in the federal budget in May, information shared by one parent when applying for support can be withheld from the other for protection. Child support payments will generally be collected through wage deductions instead of being paid privately, and there'll be a crackdown on those who don't lodge tax returns to avoid payments. Legislation will be introduced to Parliament today. A total fire ban is in place for the Darwin and Adelaide River areas, but authorities say a bushfire at Blackmore has been downgraded to advice level as weather conditions on the ground have eased and the threat has decreased. The former president of Kosovo has been found guilty of war crimes and sentenced to 25 years in prison. The offences were committed when Hashim Thaçi led the Kosovo Liberation Army in its war for independence. Here's the BBC's Paul Moss.
3: Collaborators with Serbia were murdered along with political opponents. Others were tortured under the orders of Hashim Thaçi. That was the verdict announced today by the special court set up to try people accused of war crimes during Kosovo's fight for independence. Prosecutors and human rights groups acknowledge that the majority of war crimes in that conflict were committed by Serb forces, but they were determined to see perpetrators on both sides brought to justice. And yet Thaçi remains a hero to many Kosovans, and there have been warnings of unrest in response to Wednesday's court decision.
1: Turning to sport, Melbourne will be the third race in next year's Formula One Championship. The 2027 calendar was released overnight. Bahrain will host the season opener in March. The second round will be in Saudi Arabia before the Australian Grand Prix in the first weekend of April. There will be 24 events in total, with the last race to be held in Abu Dhabi in December.
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4: Yurdumurang, Yamandumurang, Yunadi, Wirabi, Uradri Nurungbang, Nina Bula, Bulogu.

0: Donald in the chair. Dom's away today. I'm happy to step in. I'll be back tomorrow morning as well. Okay, I'll tell you in a few minutes what's happening, but let's have some sponsor messages first.
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0: Okay, just bringing you up to date with what's going to be on the program for the next 2 hours. We're going to be talking to Professor Simone Strasser about Awareness Month for Liver Disease, and Penny Packham from the Museum Coordinator at the Australian Fossil and Mineral Museum about some programs that they are running. We'll have the local news at 7:30 and 8:30, and at 8:15 I'll be talking to Tony Mileto, the Mayor for Orange. Let's look at the weather. A bit cool this morning, Central Tablelands, sunny, morning frost, yes, it's just on 0 degrees at Gormans Hill. Winds east-south-easterly, 15 to 20 kilometres per hour, becoming lighter as the day goes on. UV index is high. Currently in Bathurst, it's minus 0.7, expecting a top of 17. And tomorrow, Friday, it's going to be 0 degrees to 21 degrees. And in Orange, at the moment, it's 0.4 degrees. Morning frost, winds east-south-easterly, 15 to 20 kilometres per hour. Tomorrow in Orange, 1 degree to 17 degrees. So we're still getting a bit of a hangover of winter happening out there. And that's the weather. As I said, at 7:30 we'll have local news. And in the meantime, I've got some new music arrived this week, and we're going to hear from Kat Greta with I Know What This Is.

And that was a brand new track from Cat Gretta. I know what this. Let's hear another track from Cat. Been around for a little while now.

0: We're now going to hear from Professor Simone Stresser talking to Sharon Williams about liver disease.
1: On 2MC, I'm speaking with Professor Simone Stresser, who's a herpetologist at RPA in Sydney. She is past president of the Gastroenterological Society of Australia. She has major clinical and research interest in viral hepatitis, advanced liver disease, liver cancer and liver transplantation. As director of hepatology clinical trials at RPA, she is site principal investigator on multiple trials of new therapies for fatty liver disease, viral hepatitis and liver cancer. She's a regular speaker in national on local educational programs and is on multiple educational, advisory and administrative boards and committees in Australia and internationally. Welcome to the show, Simone.
2: Hi, Sharon. It's good to be here.
1: Looking at the statistics that I have in front of me, awareness, and it's a major gap around...
2: It's primary, which means it starts in the liver or it's a liver condition. Biliary, meaning it affects the little bile ducts in the liver, and cholangitis means it causes inflammation of those liver bile ducts. Primary biliary cholangitis, but we call it PBC for short, and most people know it as PBC.
1: What is PBC? I believe it affects, estimated to affect around 5,000 Australians, and I mean, I'd never heard of it until today. Can you explain to us just what it means?
2: Of course, and that's why we're having this PBC Awareness Month around the world at the moment, and that's why we're having this chat, because PBC is an autoimmune condition. It's probably got some genetic predisposition, but it's an autoimmune condition where you set up an immune reaction in your body against the tiny little bile ducts that are in the liver. They're microscopic. You can only see them under a microscope. And what that does is it damages those little bile ducts, and it can cause a progressive liver injury and then liver disease. Then in some people where it's undiagnosed, untreated, it progresses to severe scarring or cirrhosis and the need for a liver transplant. And so it used to be quite a common and not uncommon indication for transplant of all the transplants we did of the liver in Australia and around the world. It's a chronic condition. So it once it's set up, it tends to continue. In some people, it tends to be stable for a period of time, but inevitably it tends to progress. Now, why we need to raise awareness is it because there are around, we think, 5,000 Australians living with it. It's a condition that tends to come on in middle age or older, and 95% of people who are affected by it are women, although it does mean some men can have it as well, but it's a much more female-predominant condition, and we don't really know the cause for that. It's a condition that can come on insidiously, and people may miss it, and if you're not aware of it, you've never heard of it, you're not thinking about it. Obviously, you're not thinking about having a liver checkup when you have non-specific symptoms, and we can talk about those in a second. But it's really important that people know it exists, because we do have treatments for it that can completely change the outcome for it.
1: What are the signs and symptoms of PBC? Yeah. And liver disease, what are you looking for? That symptoms that may, you think, oh, I'm a little lack of sleep, stressed, oh, that's work. What specifically are you looking for, or that you need to say, I need to see a doctor?
2: We're actually increasingly diagnosing this in people without symptoms just because they have a general health checkup, and part of a general health checkup is doing liver blood tests. We do kidney blood tests and we do liver blood tests, we do a full blood count, etc. So sometimes we find just people have got abnormal liver tests, and then that sends the doctor down a little rabbit hole trying to figure out why those tests are abnormal. And one of the conditions that can do that is PBC, and we find an abnormal antibody in the blood and we go, oh, that's what it is. In other people, it can be more insidious. They don't have routine blood tests, so we've not picked it up on that. The symptoms can be very vague. And as you mentioned, you know, the sort of symptoms we're talking about, tiredness, fatigue, heaviness, all the stuff that you tend to get around middle age anyway because of life stress, menopause, other health concerns, gaining weight, you know, a whole lot of things that can cause very, very similar symptoms. So it's when tiredness is really out of proportion to what you expect, or it's new, or it just, you just don't feel right. It's always worth having a discussion about, should I be having some blood tests to check my liver health out? Because there's lots of liver conditions and this is one of them. The other symptom that people put up with, surprisingly, for quite a period of time before they realise there's something going on is itch. And itch can be, again, fairly insidious, come on gradually. But the sort of itch when it's severe that can really disrupt life, you know, life events. It can lead to poor sleep, itching all night. Hot showers tend to feel good initially but make it worse overall. People think, oh, it's probably I changed the detergent, maybe it's the aircon, maybe it's something else. And it can be all of those things. But usually it's without a rash, unless you're scratching a lot and causing a rash, but it's just this insidious itch. So both of those sorts of things can creep up on people without them actually realising that something is going on. And we can find this by finding abnormal liver tests and then doing some specific testing, such as an antibody test.
1: Could the fact that women are in that situation, can they misdiagnose, well, not, you know, not realise because they are going through menopause, there's so much happening in, with their body anyway, that they assume, oh, that's just an itch, that's just, I'm tired. I'm a possible reason why.
2: 95% of the 5,000 people living with PBC are women. So, you know, of the 5,000 people living with PBC, 95%, so the vast majority will be women. But if we diagnose it, we think about it, we diagnose it, and we get onto appropriate treatment, we can completely change the natural history of it. But you're right, it looks like, you know, the symptoms are non-specific, or there may be no symptoms at all, and it's just found in a blood test. So it is important that people are aware of that the liver is a really, really important organ. It's central to a lot of the things that go on in our body, and it can be progressively damaged by a whole lot of things. One of the things I'm not sure you mentioned in the introduction is that I'm involved in a charity called the Liver Foundation, which is a foundation that supports people living with liver disease. And on that website, there's a lot of information about PBC, but about all other liver conditions. And there's also a liver health checker where people can check the symptoms and risk factors that they might have a liver condition that would prompt them to go to their doctor and ask for some specific testing for their liver health.
1: So where can people find that information, please, Simone?
2: Yeah, just on liver.org.au or Google Liver Foundation, and you'll find a lot of information about liver disease, liver health, liver cancer, fatty liver disease, which 7 million of people in Australia are living with, and that's the commonest liver disease, about alcohol-related liver disease, which is also a problem. Now, with PBC, that's, you know, as you said, it's uncommon, but in people with PBC, if they're doing other harmful things in terms of their liver health, which is major excess alcohol, excess body weight, having type 2 diabetes, having poor diet, poor exercise, that can compound the injury related to all other liver conditions, including PBC. So it's important for people, even with this condition, to know about other liver stresses and how to keep their liver healthy as well.
1: Looking after yourself means having a regular blood test. If it's once a year, the blood test can tell you so much. And it can also help the GP to find out, you come in with symptoms, but you can narrow that down. So it's really basically looking after yourself over year in, year out, instead of just waiting until all the symptoms build up and then possibly finding yourself in a corner.
2: Correct. And with this one particularly, early diagnosis, like with many, many chronic conditions, early diagnosis is really important because we have treatments available that if we know someone's got a condition, we can use treatments to progress, to stop the progression to that more advanced stage. If we find things late, then that really limits the possibility of getting an effective treatment that's actually going to turn it around. And for this condition, it still can lead to liver transplant. And in Australia, we do about 300 to 350 liver transplants per year. And currently around 5% are due to this condition of all those transplants, and that's in adults. Previously, when we first were doing transplants around 40 years ago, about 20% of people having liver transplants that was for PBC. So it's quite changed because we have treatments and early diagnosis, but it's really, really important that people do respond to that and to get regular health checks and make sure they're not living with a chronic condition that could be diagnosed and treated potentially.
1: Today we've been speaking to Professor Simone Strasser about PBC, the consequences. Thank you so much for your time today.
2: Thank you. It's been a pleasure.
0: Thank you. That was Sharon Williams talking to a liver professor about liver disease awareness. I think something that we all should be aware of. Okay.
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4: 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Phillips, the principal of Mitchell College and chairman of the board of management of 2MCE-FM.
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0: 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It's called True.

I just want it to be true.

That was Tickets to Space with True. We're now going to hear from Carisha and the Fun Cars with Sari Reina.

0: This day will be celebrated today in Cowra with reflections on the town's past with its prisoner of war camp. The Youth Forum will be held this morning at the Civic Centre with a Rotary Club dinner held tonight. The town is the home of Australia's Peace Bell, which will be used at 1 p.m. Mayor Paul Smith says it needs to ring loudly this year amid wars overseas.
1: And it's made of all the coins that are melted down from all the countries in the world. And it is housed in the capital city of the country, except in Australia. In Australia, the World Peace Bell, instead of being in Canberra, is in Cowra. Are the centre of peace in Australia, and it's something we take very seriously.
0: The Bathurst Dementia Alliance is holding a community event on September 24 at the library with information on dementia awareness. There'll be guest speakers and opportunities to access the Mind Alive dementia kits. Rob Stenson lives with dementia. He told the Seymour Centre show it's important to understand what it's like for someone living with the condition.
2: I use an analogy. What do you do with a post-it note when you've acted on it? Because it wasn't urgent or important, and you've written it down and you've acted on it, part of the brain says, I don't need to remember anymore.
0: The Bathurst Rotary Club will host the Great Duck Race at the Macquarie River on Sunday, September 27. Funds raised will support community initiatives, including tree planting, food drives and local health programs. Community members can also become part of the race by sponsoring a duck. Prizes await the top three finishers. Member Karen Kalis says the event raises funds to support the local group's activities.
3: It helps us to raise money for a whole lot of local organisations and community initiatives that we support throughout the year. And a lot of them are around making Bathurst a stronger, healthier and more connected community.
0: And the My Time Carers Group will hold a special celebration for families on Monday at the Yarrawong Preschool for carers to enjoy time together. My Time is for parents and carers of children aged up to 18 who need extra care due to disability, developmental delays or chronic medical conditions. No formal diagnosis is required to join. And that's your 2MCE Community News, supported by the Community Broadcasting Foundation. You find out more at cbf.org.au. And we'll have more in an hour.

That was Carisha and the Fun Cars with Saari Reina. Split because of the local news. We're now going to hear the Shop Rollers with Moonlit Smile.

0: Central West band, the Shot Rollers, with Phil Blatch.
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0: Arts Out West, a roundup of what's happening in the arts around the Central West.
1: Hello, it is Marianne Jakes here from Arts Out West. We're delving into the arts and cultural calendar, and there's lots on at the moment. The 100 years of Edgells is being celebrated. I know they're having a bit of a Simplot Open Day coming up, but there's a chat about it tonight at the Greens. You can join Jeff McSpedden, who's going to tell you all kinds of tales about Edgells in Bathurst from 7:30 tonight at the Greens on William. This weekend, the Canoundra Baroque Music Festival returns, a very big one for the classical music calendar in Australia. They're going to take us on a program traversing the 17th century in Europe through to 21st century Australia via some irresistibly toe-tapping klezmer and the uniquely genre-defying Van Diemen's fiddles. Friday through to Sunday, you can get a full festival pass or go to individual events. It's all happening in Canoundra. This weekend as well, the Acacia Quartet perform Echoes of Light. That's in Orange and in Bathurst, across centuries of sound and emotion, featuring works by Haydn, greeting us with a radiant sunrise, Brahms delving into shadow and structure, Charity's The Devil's Tiger, bringing us to the front lines of humanity where music becomes a plea for peace. A lot of beautiful music presented Friday night at Orange Regional Conservatorium and Sunday afternoon, 2:30, at All Saints Anglican Cathedral in Bathurst. Jam Orange are back at it again on Friday night at the Vic in Orange. You can support local music from 7:30. The Corridor Project down near Cowra have got the first lot of some spring concerts. They're bringing some big names, teaming up with Central West artists. This is all performed in a heritage wool shed at the base of Wyangla Dam. It is a stunning location. This Saturday night, they've got the Vampires, joined by Javier and the Wave. And Sunday afternoon, they've got David Bridie, joined by Lewith Ajak. And then coming up over the next little bit, they've got the Stiff Gins, Gordy, Holly Throsby, Frank Yama and others, and it's going to be great. Check out that full program. Head there this weekend or grab a ticket to something coming up. And also, a little bit out of the local area, but the Prince of Wales Opera House at Gulgong are treating us to French music, a recital of French music by Rhonda Watt and Pearl Haskor on Sunday afternoon. The music scene is very good at the moment. Check out those details at centralnsw.com.
2: 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Another new track arrived this week. Nick Carver, Stones You Throw.

0: And that was Nick Carver with Stones You Throw.
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0: We're now going to hear from the World Orchestra with Zubin Mehta at the conductor with the Rite of Spring. This is Classical Corner.

0: And that was the Australian World Orchestra conductor Zubin Mehta with The Rite of Spring. National radio news at 8 o'clock. And then we'll be talking to the Mayor of Orange, Tony Mileto, at 8:15. 8:30, another local news. And then after that, I'll be talking to Penny Packham from the Bathurst Fossil Museum. And then we'll have lots of music. Emily, as well as Emily Waramara, got Royal Otis, Tones and I, Scots of the Riverina with Nerida, whom I was chatting to last night, and Andy Nelson with Late Night Letter.
1: Yeah. 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And voila, a locally produced banquet of community radio made with love.

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1: Good morning, I'm Laura Devoy. Universities Australia says any cuts to international students would leave the education institutions with a funding gap. The federal government is set to unveil its migration policy today. Reports suggest the plan could include cuts to the number of international students and restrictions on them bringing their family to Australia. CEO of Universities Australia, Luke Shee, told the ABC any changes would have a major economic impact.
2: Well, for many decades, Commonwealth government of both political colours have encouraged universities to find international students, so the Treasury gets a cut price deal on a world-class university system in this country. So if you slash the number of international students, the simple next question is, who is going to pay for the gap?
1: Artificial intelligence, the climate crisis and deepening inequalities will be top of the agenda at the UN General Assembly next week. World leaders, including Prime Minister Anthony Albanese, will gather in New York as Secretary General Antonio Guterres calls for member states to uphold the UN Charter. Speaking overnight, he said with the advancement of AI, the world has entered an era of deep uncertainty.
3: We need a shared understanding on how to advance the safe, secure and responsible development of AI, while identifying when increasingly powerful systems may require stronger safeguards or additional measures to manage potential risks.
1: Two teenagers have been charged over the death of a man in a case of mistaken identity. The 23-year-old was fatally shot during a home invasion in the Sydney suburb of Glen Alpine earlier this month. Police say the wrong house was targeted. Yesterday, two boys aged 14 and 16 were arrested and charged with several offences, including murder and participating in a criminal group. Police will allege the teens staged vehicles and provided a weapon for the gunman. They are scheduled to face court today. A national charity says greater support can be provided to the thousands of young children fleeing violence. As Shannon Kirkwood reports, an appeal to deliver that support is occurring today.
4: The Alana and Madeline Foundation provides buddy bags containing toiletries, pyjamas, pencils and a teddy bear to children removed from family or domestic violence. The foundation has launched its urgent donation campaign with all funds raised today to be doubled. Around 11,000 children are removed from unsafe or violent homes each year in Australia with nothing but the clothes they're wearing. The foundation says half of those children arriving at a refuge or service miss out on a buddy bag. CEO Sarah Davies says she'd like to see every child fleeing violence receive the bag so they feel the support and care they deserve.
1: A never-before scientifically documented moment between a humpback whale and her stillborn calf has scientists rethinking the depth of the creature's inner lives. Following the death of the calf, the mother remained with it for hours and potentially days. The interaction was captured in July 2025 by a SeaWorld Foundation vessel in the shallow waters of Palm Beach Reef, several hundreds of metres off the coast of southeast Queensland. Researchers say the behaviour was a rare window into the bonds between mother and calf baleen whales. Turning to sport, in cricket, Usman Khawaja will play in the Big Bash. After retiring from international and first-class cricket last summer, Khawaja has re-signed with the Brisbane Heat. Meantime, New South Wales has named Nick Maddison as Sheffield Shield captain and Lachlan Shaw as one-day skipper after Jack Edwards stepped down.
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6: Welcome back to the second hour of Breakfast with Donald. In Dom's absence today, we're going to have a quick look at the Bathurst weather. Currently, the temperature is nearly 4 degrees and expecting a top of 17. It's going to be a sunny day. Tomorrow, it's going to be 0 degrees to 21 degrees. Currently in Orange, it's nearly 4 degrees also. 14 degrees is the top expected. It's going to be a sunny day. Tomorrow in Orange, on Friday, the 18th of September, 1 degree to 17 degrees.
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4: 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Rob Shannon's been around town for quite some time, an excellent guitar player. Here he is with Aaron Hopper playing Granular Night.

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5: no
4: sponsor
5: problem.
4: Of okay. 2MCE.
5: Yeah. All right. Here we go. Good morning, Tony Milito, the Mayor of Orange.
6: And a very good morning to you also, Donald.
5: Right, now, quite a big list of things here. Now, you had a council meeting and you've got a new Deputy Mayor.
6: Yes, we certainly have, and Councillor Jamie Stepman was nominated as the Deputy Mayor for the next period for 2 years, from September 26 through to September 28. And that election was conducted by the Council CEO, Scott Maunder, with the support of the governance team.
5: Now, you are elected as the Mayor separately, aren't you?
6: Yes, I'm popularly elected by the community.
5: Okay.
6: For a period of 4 years.
5: Okay, now you're looking at renaming or reviewing some of the names of streets, parks and reserves and other public places around Orange.
6: Yes, we are, and Council has supported a review of the names used for streets, parks, reserves and other public spaces across Orange. The review will look at the representation in commemorative naming and investigate the opportunities to recognise more people, particularly women whose contributions may have been historically underrecognised in the past.
5: Okay. Now, active transport strategy, is that something that you want to just briefly talk about?
6: Yes, Council adopted the Orange Active Transport Strategy Implementation Plan 2026 following public exhibition. The strategy provides a long-term framework for improving walking and cycling connections across Orange and will help support future grant applications and project planning.
5: How big is walking and cycling around Orange, Tony?
6: It's very big, actually. It's very popular, and you know, Orange is a beautiful city, and people like to get out and enjoy it. We often see bicycles getting around, and especially on weekends, we have a number of groups. But councils have adopted the Orange Open Space and Recreational Implementation Plan for 2026. And that will guide planning for future parks, recreational areas, green corridors, open spaces, things like that. So, with the active transport. Initiative strategy. It's been implemented and following that public exhibition, and it provides long-term framework for walking and cycling connections across Orange and will help support future grant applications and project planning.
5: In the same space, you've got the Orange Open Space and Recreational Strategy Implementation Plan also discussed.
6: Yes, the same again. The Orange adopted the Open Space and Recreational Strategy Implementation for 2026, and that strategy will guide future investment in parks, recreational spaces and corridors, like things like that.
5: Now, I'm intrigued, the title Manufactured Home Estate. What does that actually mean?
6: It's actually, Council's discussed a planning proposal for manufactured home estate at 148 Lane Point Avenue and 84 Brabham Way, which is on the corner as you come in Orange. And concerns are raised, including strategic planning consideration impacts, such as drinking water catchment and site suitability and integration with surrounding development. Council has resolved to approve their proposal to go through the gateway process, incorporating recommendations and conditions identified in the report. And so what this is, it's actually fabricated homes, which are, they are going through to have these put on a large area. So those manufactured homes, which will be taken there. And it's a gated area.
5: And how many homes do you expect to build in that area?
6: My understanding is it's approximately about 280. But so there are a lot. It's obviously affordable type housing, and maybe suit people who want to downsize or get into the market. So it's a gated area, and that's so it's a quite private type of environment.
5: Yep. Okay. Now, code of conduct. I know a lot of changes need to be made because I think social media has had a bit of an impact on the way people communicate and deal with each other these days. Now, you're the local Office of Local Government's having a review of that.
6: Yes, they certainly are. A council's noted consultation being undertaken by the Office of Local Government on a proposal new model code of conduct for council staff, delegates and committee members. The changes form a broader conduct framework across local government. So very important that we comply and act in any manner which is appropriate and expected of public officials.
5: Now, you're going to dress up in your mayoral robes tomorrow night for the opening of the Here Now exhibition at the gallery?
6: Donald, I haven't done that yet. I don't think I'm going to do it tomorrow night, but this is something which I'm really looking forward to, and officially open the Here Now exhibition at the Orange Regional Gallery. The annual opening, it celebrates a wide-ranging talent and creative spirit which exists in our region. And each year the gallery invites artists from across the Central West to submit their work. And this year there are more than 200 artists which will be displayed. So the exhibition highlights Orange's Regional Gallery's calendar. That's probably one of the great highlights. Every year it offers a snapshot of creativity, talent and generosity that exists from the across the Central West.
5: Okay, and it runs until October the 25th, is that correct?
6: Yeah, it certainly does, and the that commitment to supporting artists at every stage of the journey is something that Orange Regional Gallery is quite proud of. I'd encourage people to get down there and have a look at that. I'll be down there to open that tomorrow night at 6 p.m, I think it is. And as you said, the exhibition will run until October 25th, so plenty of opportunity to people get down there and have a look at that wonderful artwork.
5: Okay, now one of your favourite community events is the Sustainable Living Expo, which is at the showgrounds and it starts this weekend.
6: Yes, it is one of my favourite community events, and it's back this Sunday with the Sustainable Living Expo being held at the Orange Showground. And whether people are looking to cut their power bills, learn more about electric vehicles, save water, reduce waste, or simply pick up some practical ideas for around the home, there'll be experts and local businesses with plenty of hands-on displays to explore.
5: And this is Sunday?
6: It certainly is, and there are a couple of special guests there, Donald, and there'll be the energy expert Tim Forsey, who will talk about making your home more healthier, cheaper and more comfortable. We also have the circular economy expert Beck Chillingworth, who will share her expertise on ditching waste and building a more practical future for your household.
5: That all sounds terrific, and it's something that I think everybody needs to go along and pick up some really good tips.
6: Yeah, there certainly is, and it goes between 9 a.m. to 2 p.m. There'll also be entertainment, for our children. There'll be face painting, scavenging hunt, and colouring activities. We also have an animal presentation between 10:30 a.m. and 11:30 a.m.
5: Oh, okay. Now, this is Sustainable Living Week, and it goes till September 27. What sort of things are going to be on, Tony?
6: There's a range of free and low-cost events designed to help people make a positive impact around the home and in the community. There's things about reducing waste, saving money and live more sustainable. There'll be workshops and expert talks on hands-on activities, and there's also inspiration for greener living. There's something for everyone, I believe, whether you're a sustainable enthusiast or just looking for simple tips to get started. Now's a perfect time to get involved.
5: So how do people find out about the activities, Tony?
6: They can view the program and book tickets on the council website, the Orange City Council website.
5: Terrific. Okay. Mulder Street Bridge update.
6: Very important one, this, and people love Mulder Park around the Elephant Park area here in Orange, and which has been closed for a few months now. The good news is, Donald, is that the design and the engineering of the new bridge has commenced to replace the old bridge. Fabrication will be finished by the end of November, and construction is expected to begin on the bridge actually in December, and we plan to have it installed by the end of December, weather permitting.
5: And you're saying don't walk on the old bridge at the moment because it's closed.
6: Exactly, and there's obviously some structural conditions there. It's there's plenty of warning signs up there for people to stay off that bridge. Just to be a bit patient, it's not too far away. We'll have a new bridge installed there and people can enjoy that beautiful park.
5: Okay, now getting towards the end of winter, not that this morning is any any better in terms of spring, but you've got some end of winter sports season is wrapping up.
6: Oh, come on, Donald, you've got to harden up and go out there and enjoy that brisk breeze of a morning.
5: Hey, I come from Christchurch in the South Island, mate. I've grown up in a cool climate.
6: Oh, certainly it's a great way to wake up. You go outside and you have that breeze whistling through your nostrils or through your ears, and certainly it makes my eyes water. I was finished a council meeting the other night and I walked outside and my eyes start watering because it's so cold. But I'll tell you what, it certainly makes you understand that you're alive. But, you know, it's that time of year where those winter sports are wrapping up here in Orange and Bathurst. And, you know, I just like to say a huge thank you to all the players who perform every weekend, to the coaches and officials and those volunteers for their time, but also the club committees working behind the scenes, and of course the parents, grandparents, supporters who stand on the sideline in that freezing cold. Thank you for your commitment to the community. You know, it's also creates a great community spirit as well.
5: And finally, school holidays very soon, and you've got a whole lot of things happening.
6: Yeah, we certainly do, and just around the corner, there'll be plenty happening across Orange. There'll be a range of activity programs offered to local families, so I encourage everyone to keep an eye out on the Orange City Council website and also social media channels and start planning for some family fun.
5: Well, thank you, Tony Mileto, the Mayor of Orange. 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
5: 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Bye-bye. Tony Mileto, the Mayor of Orange, bringing us up to date with all the activities that are happening in his world. Thank you, Tony, for your time. More local news at 8:30.
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0: 2MCE Community News. Good morning, I'm Petty Hislop. Bathurst has a new mayor and deputy mayor. Councillor Ben Fry has been elected by councillors 5-4, with Sophie Wright named as deputy by the same margin. Ben Fry was first elected in 2021 and held the position of deputy for 5 years. Sophie Wright was elected on a platform of rejecting a rate rise proposal from 2023. During last night's meeting, Ben Fry thanked the outgoing mayor, Robert Taylor.
1: Thank Councillor Taylor for his dedication to the city over the past couple of periods. I look forward to working with him and other councillors to build on that he's left.
0: A community event as part of Dementia Action Week will be held next Thursday at the Bathurst Library. A pop-up cafe will also host guest speakers, and there'll be opportunities to borrow Mind Alive kits which support memory with themed books and games. Rob Stenson lives with dementia. He told the Seymour Centre show, understanding is important when supporting people with dementia.
2: I have found the frustration, you know that you're looking for a word or trying to remember something, and it becomes frustrating. And you sort of take that out on yourself and the people around you. Where did I put it? And my wife says, I didn't touch it. It's where you left it. Those sort of things.
0: Recipients of Bathurst Council's Section 356 donation scheme have been announced. They include the Bathurst Nepalese community to support the delivery of annual events, the Sofala Progress Association for maintaining facilities, and the Lions Club of Bathurst for the maintenance of the flags at the Evans Bridge entering Bathurst. Cowra is marking World Peace Day today with the ringing of Australia's peace bell calling for calm amid wars overseas. The town has a history of keeping Japanese prisoners of war during World War II, and those who died in the camp have been remembered each year. Mayor Paul Smith says while the event has grown into a celebration of unity, it's important to remember history.
3: When Japan came to repatriate those bodies, they saw that they'd been looked after by the local RSL, the same as they looked after Australians. They decided, instead of repatriating the bodies, that they would get all the bodies from all the Japanese that died in Australia, and they brought all them back to Cowra, so we now have 500 graves.
0: And an event involving ducks at the Macquarie River will help the Bathurst Rotary Club raise funds on Sunday, September 27. Locals who want to take part in the race can sponsor a duck, and the race starts at midday with a barbecue for families. Rotary Club member Karen Kayla says it's a great community event.
4: Go down on the day, on the 27th of September, and all going well, it'll be a nice sunny day, the river will be flowing, and there'll be a lot of cheering and a lot of happiness around for everyone to enjoy.
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0: Andy Nelson, late night letter. You can hear Andy on Saturday afternoon at Hill End if you're interested. We're now going to have Sharon Williams talking to Penny Packham, the Museum Coordinator for the Australian Fossil and Mineral Museum, about some of their current programs.
1: Now we are definitely going to talk to Penny Packham now, Museum Coordinator at the Australian Fossil and Mineral Museum. Penny, welcome.
2: Hello.
1: Now, endangered species education modules. You have to tell me what that means because I have no idea.
2: Well, firstly, I have to confess I'm outside my comfort zone with this topic because I'm used to things that are extinct. These are things we want to save from extinction. So things like the threatened species that are in the Bathurst region. So it's an awareness program, and it's a whole lot of education modules that have been designed by Bathurst Regional Council's education environmental education officer, Charisse. And she's put these amazing modules together designed for schools to be able to just pick them up and go and learn about the endangered or threatened species in the region. There's actually 90 threatened plants and animal species in the region. There's 16 plants, one invertebrate, four fish, three frogs, six reptiles, 39 birds and 21 mammals just in the Bathurst region. So that sort of is indicative of what's happening across the world. And these modules are about five of those animals. One of them is the purple copper butterfly, which you probably know about. There's also the Burralong fog. There's the Bathurst grassland earless dragon, which is only found in Bathurst, and it hasn't been found since the late 90s. There's the regent honey eater, and there's the koala. They're the five units that we've put together. They're a great little resource for schools. It's a great little program to get involved with, and it's moving towards a bigger program that we're doing next year, which is working with all sorts of different community areas of the community to bring a different a focus on the threatened species. And we may even have a Bathurst Bio Blitz in February.
1: So that awareness is, I read something recently how very quickly we're not losing species slowly anymore. Over a long period of time, they're disappearing very quickly. And this is obviously timely. As you say, your environment is long ago, but we'd also like to be part of the future and all of these animals and species, whether it's plant or flora or fauna, we do still want them around. And I think people forget how necessary every little bit counts. Every little plant or species, they count. You can't just say, oh, they're gone, and think, well, the chain, you don't want to break that chain too much.
2: No, my expertise obviously is lessons of the past. So I look at extinctions and know about the drivers of those extinctions. And often, you know, the mass extinctions will happen with something that's completely out of control. But the smaller extinctions will happen for all sorts of reasons. Habitat loss, invasive species, you know, new changes in the environment, you know, things that we know are happening. In the past, they've happened, you know, in climate change is not a new thing. It has happened throughout the history of the Earth, and it continually happens. But each one of what we do know is the effect of climate change and how that affects the Earth. So often it's caused by the Earth itself, by things like changes in, you know, volcanic activity, and all sorts of different reasons will cause climate change. But at the moment, it's being accelerated by one species that, you know, and its activities.
1: and we can name that species, I think. I only got to look in the mirror. And that is something that we actually can control. And learning, I think young children learning how the smallest things can change our habits and save our habitat. I think that sounds amazing. And are the schools responding to that?
2: Well, we've only just put it out there. So it was Threatened Species Day was last week. So we've just put it out there. So they're just learning about it now. But, you know, one of the activities that's suggested is to make a food web pyramid. Now get a whole lot of empty buckets, pop them upside down and make a pyramid. Like playing Jenga, you take one of those items out of that pyramid and that is no longer stable. So it gives you a very visual understanding of how fragile that balance is.
1: So it's hands-on.
2: Well, there's some hands-on activities in these programs, yes, in these modules, because they're designed so that a teacher can just pick up the module and run with it. Or, you know, they're a good little read anyway, because there's a huge amount of information in there.
1: So that's just started. And now
2: That's available through the museum's website. So right. That's through Museums Bathurst. And you just click onto the Australian Fossil and Mineral Museum tab on that and you'll find those modules.
1: Great.
2: It's called RARE. Yeah.
1: And now, I know Halloween's a little way off, but you have Bugs and Beasts Kids Day. Now, we've talked about the endangered species. Are these also endangered?
2: All species are endangered in some sort of way, not on a critically endangered list, but these are going to be live animals, so they're going to be it's going to be a display for Halloween. So it's me and Zoo will be bringing their live animals, and Mini Beasts will also be bringing their spiders and bugs. So we're going to have a range of all sorts of animals throughout the day. So there's a number of sessions throughout the day. It's a day full of activities with a Halloween theme. So it's a sort of a dress up and, you know, celebrate all things Halloween, but within the museum, within our normal operating hours. And we're also bringing our live dinosaurs, you know, those animatronic ones that the kids miss so much. They're going to be out for the day as well.
1: Right, and so that is actually on Halloween, the Saturday?
2: That's on Saturday.
1: Right.
2: Saturday the 31st of October, so it's all day at the museum, so 9 a.m. till 4:30 p.m. There's a number of activities through the day, so just keep that in mind and get your costume ready and come along.
1: Do you have to... tickets are needed for that, are they?
2: No, it's just buy the ticket at the door. It's a special kids' day with a reduced entry rate, so no other discounts apply, so those vouchers don't apply, but it is a great opportunity to just come to the museum and just enjoy yourself.
1: And, of course, you can get all that information on your website.
2: And it's not out there yet, so this is a sneak preview. We haven't put it out there yet, but we will also have an endangered species display as well, activity sort of regarding information stall about the endangered species as well on the day. So that's going to be great. So it's going to be all sorts of things. We're going to have some extra fossil displays. We're going to have all sorts of things happening on the day, as well as the creepy, spooky Halloween appearance.
1: Well, I'm glad you've told us well in advance, because it is really good to know, put it in your diary and know that it's coming up, because Halloween for the little ones, and especially being on the Saturday, there's... What a great outing. I've been talking to Penny Packham, Museum Coordinator at the Australian Fossil and Mineral Museum. Thank you for your time today, Penny.
2: Thank you.
0: Penny Packham talking to Sharon Williams.
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0: I'm still here because I took one of those tests about 15 years ago and they found some cancer in my lower colon. Removed. All good. We're now going to hear from Vicar and Linda Bull with Rabbit Hole.

Vicar and Linda with Rabbit Hole. Now, what's happening the rest of the morning on 2MCE, 92.3 FM in Bathurst and 94.7 FM in Orange? The Phantom Dancer is on next at 9 o'clock. At 10 o'clock, it's Time. 11 o'clock is the Real World Gardener and Living Planet at 11.30. And the Talking Newspaper at 9, followed at 1 o'clock by Mel's Music Mix, Back to Vinyl, and then Community Drive, The Wire. That's today's program. Thank you for listening. Nearly finished up. 9 o'clock, National Radio News. We're going to hear from Vanessa Bourne with Not Too Old to Love Again.

0: And that was The Angels with One Word. Thank you for listening this morning. I hope there was enough information and music to keep you interested, enthusiastic. Have a great day, and I'll be here tomorrow.
1: You've been listening to 2MCE Breakfast and the voices of your community.

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1: Good morning, I'm Laura Devoy. Affordability rather than housing type has been identified as a key motivator for home buyers in the capital cities. Domain's matching demand report indicates buyers are adjusting dwelling preferences and opting to purchase townhouses and apartments instead of detached houses, which remain out of reach. Speaking to National Radio News, Chief Residential Economist Dr. Nicola Powell says the choice is being made despite a slowing housing market.
2: Across our housing market, prices are softening, and that seems to be more prevalent for houses, particularly in those inner locations. But I think ultimately, because we have seen such rapid increases in home prices over the past 5-10 years, what that does mean for many Australians is purchasing a house is just far out of reach. Buyers are pivoting. They're looking towards townhouses, terraced homes, units and apartments.
1: Australia's largest data centre is set to be built in regional Queensland. AI company Anthropic has signed a $32 billion agreement to establish the facility at Dalby on the Western Downs to power its AI program, Claude. A Singapore developer has submitted a development application to the local council. Western Downs Mayor Andrew Smith told the ABC it could be beneficial for the local region.
3: We look for opportunity, and we're being told that it will in fact lower power prices. But what I say as a mayor is, if power is an issue, well, let's build more. They're within a stone's throw of 3 gas-fired power stations, not far from the Kogan Creek coal-fired power station. Renewables are within a stone's throw as well.
1: Iranian authorities have been accused of crimes against humanity during the brutal crackdown on protesters following the death of Mahsa Amini. Today marks 4 years since the 22-year-old died in the custody of the morality police. She had been arrested 3 days earlier, accused of wearing her hijab improperly. Her death sparked widespread protests. More than 500 people were killed. Amnesty International General Secretary Agnes Callamard detailed some of its findings to the BBC.
4: The Iranian government authorities have committed more than 8 crimes against humanity to crush the dissent, crimes against humanity of murder, of torture, of rape, of sexual violence, of persecution on the basis of gender or ethnic or national identity.
1: The federal government says Australians who dodge paying child support will be placed on travel bans. Legislation will be introduced to Parliament today to crack down on unpaid child support. The Minister for Social Services, Tanya Plibersek, says there is more than $2 billion of unpaid child support in Australia. The legislation also proposes withholding information from the other parent for protection, collecting child support payments through wage deductions, and cracking down on those who don't lodge tax returns in order to avoid payment. And Jack's Creek has taken out the world's best Wagyu steaks at the 2026 World Steak Challenge in the Netherlands. Based near the village of Willow Tree in the Liverpool Plains of New South Wales, about 375 kilometres north of Sydney, Jack's Creek has been producing beef for more than 30 years. The winning Wagyu steak came from a purebred steer. Turning to sport, a sprint race will be staged at the Australian Formula One Grand Prix for the first time next year. The 2027 calendar was released overnight. Bahrain will host the season opener in March. The second round will be in Saudi Arabia before the AGP in the first weekend of April.
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3: 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And it is clear that these aims and principles are met by the programming

began his wild career with a head that knew no danger and a heart that held no fear. He held the muddy mail coach up and his

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1: Good morning, I'm Laura Devoy. The federal government has scrapped its plan to cap allied health for veterans. Labor proposed a $5,000 annual cap on allied health treatment in a bid to reduce the burden on veterans to go back to a GP for a new referral after 12 appointments. Last week, veterans laid down their service medals outside Parliament House in protest. In a statement, the Minister for Veterans Affairs, Matt Keogh, says following consultation, the government had decided to take the $5,000 threshold off the table. Shadow Minister for Veterans Affairs Michael McCormack says despite today's announcement, veterans have no confidence in the minister.
2: Prime Minister has one important thing to do today. They've scrapped the cap. Well and good. Needs to scrap the minister.
1: The International Monetary Fund has downgraded its forecast for Australia's economic growth next year. The IMF says the likelihood of another interest rate rise has contributed to the forecast of 1.6% GDP growth in 2027. It says inflation remains a central challenge while weak productivity growth is weighing on the economy's potential. The IMF is also encouraging the federal, state and territory governments to tighten their budgets and rein in debt. Universities Australia says the nation is on track to be poorer and less skilled under plans to cut student visas. Peter Hislop reports.
3: Immigration Minister Tony Burke will unveil the Albanese